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7: KBEC 920 News Time, 5:06, checking traffic for your drive home. Looking pretty good at this time. Slowing in the usual spots, but flowing pretty well. And weather, certainly nice. Sunny with a few clouds. 80s, 90s, inland valleys presently. And for the coastal valleys, mid-70s to low 80s. At the beaches, the 60s and low to mid-70s. That's news, traffic, and weather together. I'm Kurt Olson. 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
8: 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I think everything's going to be working for that. And Dave will be back tomorrow. So thank you very much for being here. Lee Rubin is celebrating over 40 years of Rubes. Cartoon strip. You've probably seen it. It's such a great strip. It's syndicated in 400 media outlets worldwide. Lee is the artist and the creator. He really is very talented, and he's a great guy. His characters are talking cows and various creatures, including his interpretation of humans. Now that newspapers have declined the distribution, I wondered what in that changed landscape has been Lee's response. So, Lee, welcome to the Dave Congleton program. It really is great to have you here.
9: Hey, Gary, nice to be back.
8: Yes, yeah, yeah. And since I know that you went to the dentist earlier today, you're talking very well.
9: Well, I think the painful part will be the bill.
8: Oh, yeah. I'm glad that you're doing fine. We have a lot of ground cover. I want to talk about the special project, the new project that you've got going on. But tell us what was your age when you started creating cartoon strips?
9: The first cartoon was published November 1st, 1984.
8: Wow.
9: I mean, I've been doing stuff before that. So, yeah, November 1st will complete the 42nd year.
8: Wow. And congratulations.
9: I had no idea it was going to last this long.
8: Yeah. Yeah, I don't really know. How could anybody anticipate that? Well, I really do, and I'm saying this mono. No, that's hands in hands. I meant directly. I just so admire being able to be creative and come up with the art and the caption for 42 years. That really is incredible, Lee. That really is.
9: Well, thanks. I always like to say, you know, be careful what you wish for.
8: Yeah.
9: But it really is fun. I mean, I still enjoy it.
8: Well, so that's the important thing.
9: Yeah,
8: that is important. So I'm curious if ideas for the Rube strip, does it come in strange places at odd times?
9: Yeah, those are the best times because that's when I'm not trying, and they'll just pop in. So I used to have a little tape recorder I kept with me, like old school with the little cassette player.
8: Yes,
9: but now with an iPhone, that's
8: right.
9: Easy right. To keep track of these right. things, and I don't have to keep rewinding and listen 20 times.
8: Yeah, because I'm relating. I think in the shower, ideas comes or driving. It's funny how our mind can work. Can you force your muse to go to work, and that you can sit in front of a blank sheet and create a panel?
9: Often. more often than not.
8: Really?
9: And that is

0: like a real job. And who wants that?
1: Uh-huh.
0: You know? So, but no, really, it's like a real job. I'm sitting at a real desk right now. The same desk I've been sitting at for 42 years. So.
1: Well, that's good. The desk is part of you.
0: It is, and it was used when I got one of those kind of desks that it's an old drafting table that is built like a tank. It's what you dive under in case of earthquakes.
1: That's one of those nuclear power proof like they'd have us do in school.
0: Yeah, well, even but giant size, you know, literally a, what is it? It's probably 6 feet by, it takes up a huge amount of space, but, you know, it's solid.
1: Yeah, yeah.
0: They don't make, I think they probably still make it. I don't think they've changed the design in, you know, I don't know,
1: right,
0: 100 years.
1: Right, right. do you edit yourself when you're sitting there coming up with ideas, or where you let yourself free flow and maybe write notes on the different thoughts that you might have?
0: I will edit, and that comes in the form of erasing and penciling and erasing and penciling and erasing and penciling. And my philosophy is, you know, simplify, simplify, simplify, and that's too simplifies too many. So it really is, you know, I'd rather be, what is that? Don't be overdrawn and under funny is what I like to think. That may make people think I'm lazy. I just think I'm being economical with my lines.
1: Well, yes, because I mean, yeah, I mean, you do it in typically one panel. You create the story, the intro, the middle, and the line, the climax of it, all in.
0: Yeah, that's exactly right. It's like telling a story in what, 5 seconds, 10 seconds, 15 seconds, however long it takes someone to get the cartoon.
1: Yeah, yeah. The beginning and the middle and the end. And I do want very much want to talk about the new project that you have coming up. But I have had, you know, what comes first? Does the illustration come first, or do you get do they join together with the caption and the illustration?
0: It's the old cartoon chicken and the egg scenario,
1: yeah,
0: isn't it? It really depends. There is no hard and fast rule on that. Whatever, if I think of an idea, like, you know, a visual, and sometimes it all just comes together at the same time.
1: Uh-huh.
0: It really varies. I couldn't even tell you, because it changes day to day. It's like what I like to think is I go to a cartoon factory, and I know a product has to come out at the end of that day of that factory, but it changes every day. So I have to retool every day. It's a terribly inefficient system.
1: Well, it's worked for 42 years, so I guess you're doing okay. And I imagine, are you able to maintain a backlog, you know, so you have an inventory of panels?
0: I mean, in case something was to happen? Something dreadful?
1: No, just, yeah, like your muse won't kick in? No, I don't know. I'm sure you don't work a day-to-day in producing them. I mean, you have
0: right. No, I mean, I have to turn, daily cartoons get turned in 4 weeks ahead of time.
1: Uh-huh.
0: That's the deadline that I'm working with, and the Sundays are 6 weeks ahead of time. That has never changed.
1: Oh, wow. Wow.
0: So there's somewhat of a backlog. I'm not worried about it. I mean, you just can't worry about it.
1: No, that would seem stifling.
0: Yes, it would be very stifling.
1: Yeah, that would be stifling. But I assume, and of course you'll tell me if I'm right on it, that to some degree your creativity is always percolating somehow. I mean, it's not ever just
0: yes. Yeah, it's pretty 24/7. I always like to think of interesting ideas or have bizarre thoughts. Sometimes I want to put them out of my head because they're too bizarre and they can't ever be published, but that's a different story. But it's it's the ones that I can publish that I really like. And if I can't, I never commit them to paper. So that can't be proven. I never did it.
1: Oh.
0: I swear I never did it.

0: wasn't me.
1: Huh.
2: Yeah, it wasn't me.
0: That's interesting. That really is. Well, you know, our local newspaper stopped publishing every day. And I realized recently, I miss the balance that the comics page offered to the front page. And so I was searching around and I discovered the online provider gocomics.com. So
2: right.
0: I'm wondering, is that becoming a growing source of distribution for cartoonists?
2: Absolutely. Go Comic has been around quite a long time, and that is, and more than one syndicate contributes to that, including my syndicate, which is Creator Syndicate, and they also have their own website. You can read all the specific to my syndicate's website, which is creators.com. But Go Comics has been published for years, and I think it does open it up to the world now. You know, if someone wants to see a comic, that's where you can go to see a comic.
0: Right.
2: I'm still old-fashioned, old-school. I love print. I know it's harder and scarcer to get because you'd see them everywhere in the olden days. You know, go through an airport and everybody have one, or there used to be one in everybody's driveway in the morning. You know,
0: right, when
2: But that's the way of the world. The markets change.
0: Yes.
2: How's that for a segue? Markets change.
0: That is perfect. And we're going to have to take a real quick break. Everybody, you're
2: sure.
0: Listening to Lee Rubin, the cartoonist, artist of the very, very well-known Rubes. This is Gary J. Freiberg on the Dave Congleton Show. We got just a couple-minute break. Stay here. We got some really great ground to cover with Lee.
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0: 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It's our hometown station. We're also heard on 96.5 FM, live online, and there will be podcasts if you haven't been able to catch the program. We are with Lee Rubin, who is the cartoonist of Rubes, and when we left, we were talking about Go Comics as a new source of distribution for cartoonists. But Lee, I saw where you recently co-authored a business book entitled Jelly and Toast. And so is this about a cow who loses his hide in business?
2: Well, we don't refer to them as cows. And no, this is actually, let me step back a second. So way, way before I started the Daily Cartoon, I started a greeting card company. I've always loved entrepreneurship. And I didn't know what I was doing. This is 1978, so 6 years before that, and which led to the Daily Cartoon. But I learned about the market for greeting cards and how to

0: source the cards and build the racks and go to trade shows and line up sales reps across the country. And it was a lot of fun. Then I went into publishing and, you know, started, I mean, publishing books of my own. This is pre-1984. So I kind of have this in my blood, if you will. And the opportunity came up where a friend of mine that I met, I've been associated with Rochester Institute of Technology in Rochester, New York since 2018. And I met one of the professors in their business college, a great guy named Anthony Testa, who's been teaching entrepreneurship for over 20 years and commercialization and, you know, financing and just the whole, you know, he's kind of a brilliant guy, you know, in successful entrepreneur in his own right, but he loves teaching. And we came up with this idea. Why not, you know, so many people want to start their own businesses, and there's a ton of books on them, but we wanted to make it, again, simplify. We wanted to make this very, very simple. And that's what Jelly and Toast, it's actually called Jelly and Toast, from Bella's Big Idea to Joyful Customers. By the way, you can't order it yet. No one can.
1: Okay.
0: Not even me. Just because it's actually being printed as we speak. And what we did was we broke it down. We wanted to have it really playful, but really informative. So the book is broken into two parts. There's the rhymey bit and the explainy bit. And the first half, think of, I probably can't say this, but I'm going to say it anyway. Think of Dr. Seuss for entrepreneurs.
1: Oh.
0: It's from start to finish where a young cow, even though they're not referred to at all as cows, we don't get species specific, but there's a young entrepreneur who needs to find a mentor because the young entrepreneur has an idea, and the entire all these wonderful concepts of entrepreneurship are broken down very, very simply into 100 four-line stanzas. That's the first half of the book. The second, and it's written probably at a fifth grade level.
1: Oh.
0: But you turn to the second half of the book, and then it goes into a much deeper, probably, oh, it could be, I would say, college level explanation of all these terms that we are referring to in the first half of the book, oh, which are never mentioned in the first half of the book. We use no business terms in the first half at all. I don't think there's ever been any book like this.
1: Uh-huh.
0: So,
1: a business book that doesn't mention business in the first part.
0: In the first part. But,
1: yeah.
0: I mean, here's what it says. The rhymey bit is a playfully illustrated journey of how to turn an idea into a business. The explainy bit, a plain language introduction to the basic concepts and terminology of entrepreneurship.
1: Mm. So are illustrations in both halves?
0: Yes.
1: Uh-huh.
0: Yes. It, the first part is told like a story, and from start to finish, from when our star character, who happens to be named Bella, has an idea, and then Bella finds a mentor, which happens to be her Auntie Moolah, who's a really chill, vibin' purple bovine. And Auntie Moolah is sort of the Mr. Miyagi, if you will.
1: Uh-huh.
0: You know, sort of a... Because it's good to find a mentor. And, I didn't have one at first, you know, back in 1978. You know, now there's no reason not to, because there's so many people willing to share their ideas and, you know, their expertise in an area, and which I highly advise. Find a mentor if you want to start a business. And there's a lot of people out there.
1: Uh-huh,
0: so, and I'm sorry, I think I lost where I was going with this. Help me out here.
1: Okay.
0: It's too late in the day.
1: Okay. Well, yeah, we were just discussing with the concepts, and I asked if
0: sure.
1: Yeah, if both sides illustrated. Go ahead.
0: Yeah, no, they are. The first part is, it goes from start to finish, and the second half really

0: gets into the terminology, but still, it's not a difficult read, but it breaks down each concept very concisely. So there's a lot of meat in that second part.
1: Yes. Mm-hmm. But I'm imagining, though, that perhaps it's softened by your accompanying illustrations.
0: Well, the illustrations are just fabulous, I have to say.
1: I'm sure they are.
0: We want this whole idea of starting a business should be joyful. I know it's a lot of work, but it should be joyful. We wanted this experience to be really joyful, really fun, really playful, because so many people do want to start their own businesses.
1: Absolutely.
0: And probably will, thanks to, you know, like AI.
1: Yeah.
0: I said it, okay? Yeah.
1: The two-letter word. okay.
0: I know.
1: Because we are, this is just flying by, the book is not available yet. Do you have any a website yet or any way that, a person can find out more or watch for it to be available?
0: The website is being built as we speak.
1: Okay.
0: There's a lot of things going on as we speak. I mean, it's really coming to a head. It's been a more than 3-year project.
1: Oh, man.
0: It's been honestly one of the most joyful and fun and exciting projects I've ever worked on. Because this will also involve, traveling and doing workshops with folks that want to learn about business. And starting up a business, and we specifically at colleges and universities, but also to conventions or corporations or organizations, that sort of thing. If people want to find out, they're more than welcome to email me, and then as soon as everything is up and running, happy to share that information. Would you like my email address, which is all over my cartoon?
1: Please, that would be very helpful.
0: Sure. It's Rubes, RUBES, cartoons. That's, plural, at gmail.com.
1: Yes. At what.com?
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1: Great. Well, that's exciting. We've only got a couple of minutes to go, but I was wondering how this was creatively for you if it differed from you doing Rubes, and it sounds as though it did. It was.
0: It was and is so much fun to create specific characters because I hadn't done that before. And these are very specific characters for a very specific reason. And it's more than just the two characters. There's a whole cast in there. None are people. By the way,
1: I wouldn't think so. And if they were, I'm sure they'd be kind of real dorky. So,
0: there are some illustrations in the back, but those are the two authors, which is Anthony Testa, my partner,
1: yes,
0: and myself. If someone would like to look up his
1: we gotta
0: profile,
1: go.
0: They just yeah.
1: Okay, yeah, we got to go.
0: Anthony Testa.
1: Yes.
0: Okay.
1: Okay, Lee, thank you so much for being here, everybody.
0: You bet.
1: The Rubes cartoon, you can check him out in a newspaper if you can get one, or in goldcomics.com. Yep. And Lee, thanks. It's always a pleasure to talk with you. Coming up, Josh Barrett, about perseverance, how it pays off. Everybody around the Dave Congleton Show, we'll be right back.
0: Okay, thank you.
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4: Did you miss me, Spidey?
5: Spider-Man swung to the top of the box office for the fourth weekend in a row, collecting another $39 million in ticket sales this weekend. Brand New Day is on track to surpass Avengers Endgame as the second highest grossing movie at the domestic box office.
6: You can bring demons back from the further to the human world.
5: In second place, the sixth installment in the Insidious franchise called Out of the Further. That made $25.3 million below the opening for the previous Insidious movie called The Red Door.
7: Ethics.
5: And rounding out the top three was Christopher Nolan's The Odyssey, which added another $19.5 million 6 weeks after its debut. And happy birthday to Chad Michael Murray, known as a teen heartthrob on shows like Gilmore Girls and Dawson's Creek in the early

0: 2000s. Chad Michael Murray is 45. Mike Dubosky, ABC News.
1: ABC News, I'm Stephanie Officer. The country's highest court clears the way for President Trump to implement parts of a March executive order regarding mail-in voting ahead of the midterms for now. ABC's Devin Dwyer.
2: What the Supreme Court's conservative majority said today in this 6-3 decision is that that order, because it has not been fully implemented yet, has not actually hurt any of the states, and therefore they don't have standing to bring a challenge. But I should say that the court was clear that if this is implemented in an unlawful way, usurping state authority around elections, they can come back to the court.
1: The manhunt for a Massachusetts woman whose police officer husband was found dead last week is now over. Worcester police have found the body of 58-year-old Karen Solomon after her husband, 57-year-old Worcester patrolman Kurt Solomon, was found, calling the incident a tragic murder-suicide. Two people walking in the woods discovered what is believed to be Karen's body, which is still pending official identification. This is ABC News.
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7: 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Checking traffic. We have an accident on Highway 1, and that is right between Paso de Caballo and Stenner Creek Road. Watch out, that could slow you down just outside of San Luis Obispo. Also, elsewhere, a little clogged and moving slow, but okay at this time. Weather-wise, certainly nice. 80s and 90s now. North County in the inland valleys and the 70s and 80s. Coastal valleys like slow at the beaches. Temps the upper 60s to mid-70s. That's news, traffic, and weather together. 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That's news, traffic, and weather. 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

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My pleasure to be sitting in, and Dave will be back tomorrow. Getting ready to join us is Josh Barrett. And Josh is in the hive, as in be in the hive. Honestly.

0: They are one of the hottest, most respected bands in our county. Being with my MC work, I this makes a difference. They are so good that other musicians will go and see them play. Josh also plays bass in Carbon City Lights, another one of the top bands in our county. Being the Hive have headlined the Mission Plaza concerts over the last two years, and are one of the headlining bands for the Stone Soup Fest. Stone Soup Fest, thank you, in Grover Beach on Sunday, August 30th. They're also one of the three major groups that's going to be playing at the Los Osos Oktoberfest on October 25th. One more little bit. I'll confess I've known Josh casually for a long time, and what I'm interested in, besides his music success, is what I have observed from afar. What it took to get there. Josh's perseverance. And that's the point of this interview. Keep going when you don't know where you're headed, but you keep going anyway. And that's what caught my interest. Josh Barrett, welcome to the Dave Conkleton Show.
1: Thank you, Gary. Thanks for having me.
0: Oh, just really great, great to have you. And I'm getting a visual of when you play. And I can just tell the joy that you get from playing live.
1: It truly is a joy to perform and play. It's my happy place.
0: Yeah, and you can definitely tell that. So, do you have a ritual or anything that you always do before you do a gig to get into the performer mode?
1: Oh, that's a great question. I don't know that I have something that I always do. I do like to, before a performance, just be as light as possible, just hanging out with our band. They're all our friends. We're cracking jokes. We're hanging out. We're just, you know, getting in the vibe. And, nothing in particular that I do every single time.
0: Other than making sure that you're keeping it light. And and when you're ready to go out there, I mean, with both the bands, but I can see just how you are in the back, but you follow, you know how, and of course you just know how to follow what the lead is going on and always complimenting it. But it's observable, Josh, on what you do on stage.
1: Thank you. You know, that's something as a bass player and, you know, playing in bands forever. Great point, what you just said. That I recognized early on playing in bands, that was my main job, is to take whatever the main instrument is and back it up and make it sound better and bring it out and you know, add my stuff here and there, bring pure joy to the stage, have everybody have fun, lighten the vibe. And I really do try to, you know, put whatever's out front there. You know, with Be in the Hive, that's Brianna's voice. Her voice is magical and beautiful, and her lyrics and her expressiveness is just amazing. And that's something that I feel I can just get behind 1,000% every time.
0: Yeah.
1: It gets me. I mean, I'm a fan, you know, so it's like it does it for me, so I'm up there just enjoying myself.
0: Yes, and as we both know, you can't fake that. That's why it's just so observable. And I want to mention, with Brianna, I've been emceeing concerts for, this is my 16th season, and I've seen many, many female vocals, and Brianna is, and I mean this totally sincerely, without a doubt, one of the top vocalists of either gender that play in our county. I mean, she is just dynamite, and the whole band is dynamite.
1: Yeah, I agree, and her vocal. I mean, you know, I met Brianna 20. This is going back 20 plus years ago at an open mic, and she rocked it. Her voice was amazing, and I knew I had to play with her and try to make music with her. And she's been singing since she was, like, could talk, you know, and she was in all of her school plays, and she did all the, you know, stuff like that, choir coming up through. So she's a natural gifted talent, and she also works at it, and she's a phenomenal lyricist as well. So yeah, I mean, it's

0: it's amazing. She's a world class talent in my eyes, and I love playing with her, and you know,
1: yeah,
0: she's got emotion in her voice. Yeah, I agree with you.
1: Yeah, and it's evident when I introduced you and I said you're being the Hive is really just one of the most respected bands. Whenever I see other musicians at a concert, I know that's the biggest statement, that this band is good. You know, I play in such and such band, and I want to go see Being the Hive or Carbon City Lights. I mean, that really is a statement of just how good the band is. So
0: that's true.
1: Yeah.
0: That's true.
1: What was your age when you started playing an instrument?
0: I think I was probably 14 or 15. I found an acoustic guitar in my parents' closet, and it hadn't been played in a long time, and I tried to figure out how to tune it up or hold it or, you know, deal with it. And I had always loved music from a young age. I was, you know, I always say I was a fan first. You know, you have to love music, I think,
1: yes,
0: to pick up an instrument. You know, every musician is a fan. You know, so I loved music and I started playing guitar. I had taken piano lessons when I was a kid, maybe seven, and liked that. But yeah, when I picked up the guitar, I wanted to play. And I remember coming home, I was 17, and we had had band practice. And I after dinner, I told my parents, you know, I think I found out what I want to do with my life. And they were like, oh, okay, you know, what's that going to be? And I said, I want to be a musician. And they were like, oh, okay, that's different. Okay, you know, you're going to have to work pretty hard at that. So, yeah, I knew when I was 17, I was like, it brings me joy. And if it can bring other people joy while it brings me joy, that's what I want to do.
1: Absolutely. And not to sound corny, Josh, but I mean, you can't bring other people joy if you're not experiencing joy yourself.
0: It's true. Yeah. I would say that's a thing of physics.
1: Yeah. Everybody, you're on the Dave Conklin program here on News Talk 920 KVC. This is Gary J. Freiberg sitting in for Dave, who's going to be back tomorrow. Our guest is Josh Barrett, and Josh is in Being the Hive and also Carbon City Lights. Honestly, those are two of the top groups in our county. And Josh, I'm thinking if you start playing 17, I that's about when you were hanging out with my son Dylan around that age. So
0: yeah. playing in your garage with Dylan playing drums, and I was playing bass, and a fellow guitar player from Shambhala, the band I was in back then, and we would come over to your house and jam with Dylan. That was a great time. Formative years.
1: Yeah. Well, I just mentioned to Pepper, who's the engineer, mine was the cool house because it was a bachelor. I was a bachelor dad, so I was a cool house to come to.
0: Absolutely, man. We'd go over after school and hang out and jam.
1: And that's what I love. And aside from giving you your accolades that you deserve, but the perseverance. I mean, 17 and you know, you stuck with it, and now you've got great success, and that is an obvious point, but it's got to be very gratifying for you to be finally recognized as one of the top musicians in our county.
0: Thank you. Yeah, it is. You know, it's humbling. It's great. It did take a long time to, you know, climb through those ranks and figure things out. And it's not always easy to dedicate yourself to a craft that, you know, sometimes you're not making all that much money, or you're like, should I take this other job thing and full time or whatever? But I stuck with it, and I spent a lot of years in the Bay Area playing in bands too, and that's where I met Brianna. And it's been a labor. It really is. It's a trade. It's a craft, and I truly enjoy every aspect of it. I mean, whether I'm in the studio, whether I'm writing a song, whether I'm performing, it's all encompassing.
1: Mm-hmm. And that's one of the best things that we can ask for. And I think now you are at a stage of life where you understand that more so than when you're younger, starting out at 17.
0: Well said.
1: Yes, yes. All right, everybody. You are on the Dave Conklin program here on News Talk 920 KBC. This is Gary J. Freiberg sitting in for Dave, who will be back tomorrow. Our guest is Josh Barrett.

0: And when we come back, I got to tell you where they're playing because you got to see them. That's all I can say. We're going to take a quick break, and we'll be right back.
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3: On August 23, 1859, a time when San Luis Obispo was known as El Barrio del Tigre, the neighborhood of the tiger, since it was second only to New Orleans as the most dangerous town in the United States, Sheriff Francisco Castro conducted the first and only legal execution in San Luis Obispo County. Why'd you think they were called the San Luis Obispo High Tigers? In an ironic turn of events, on August 27, 1938, San Luis Obispo's fire company, located on the first floor of the two-story building which also housed City Hall, was engulfed by flames, destroying the city's government headquarters in the building that used to be Charles Schuh's. And on August 29, 1947, the federal government officially transferred 1,057 acres of the former Estrella Army Airfield to be used as a commercial airport. Today we call it Paso Robles Municipal Airport. This week in San Luis Obispo County history has been brought to you by the History Center of San Luis Obispo County. Celebrating our nation's semi-quincentennial all year by taking a look at our local history, this is Executive Director Steve Schmidt. Happy 250th, America.
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0: 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And Josh, on a personal note, I'm working with Pepper Daniels, and he says hello.
4: What up, Josh?
5: All right. Hey, Pepper. Oh, what an awesome.
0: Yeah. So, well, gosh, I had three questions come to mind. It comes out mumble. Let's first ask, where are you guys playing next? Being the Hyatt.
5: Yeah, our next gig is coming up this Sunday, this coming weekend. That's August 30th at the Stone Soup Music Festival in Arroyo Grande. And that's a great music festival. If someone's never been, really fun one to go to. They close down streets in Arroyo Grande there, Grover Beach, and vendors, food, big stage, professional sound system. Bill Gaines does the audio. It just comes across so great. The music is excellent. The vibe out there is great. So that's this Sunday, August 30th at the Stone Soup Festival. Be in the High Place at 5 p.m.
0: At 5. Nice. And of course, there's free admission. You don't have to pay to get into
5: That's a free admission. Yeah, it's a wonderful festival. Great vibe. It's been going on for a while. We're really happy to play that this year.
0: Yes. Yeah. Definitely one of the headlining groups. So that's this Sunday at the Stone Soup Fest. And then, what about Carbon City Lights? You got a gig coming up with them anytime soon?
5: Yeah, this Friday we're playing at Harmony Cellars up in Harmony, beautiful town of Harmony. Harmony Cellars, great outdoor venue. Call and reserve your tickets ahead of time for that one. You can call Harmony Cellars or go to Carbon City Lights website. So, yeah, I've got a good weekend full of gigs. And

0: We've got a few other things this year. You can go to beinthehive.com. It's the letter B and the Hive, so it looks like Band the Hive. And check out dates. We're going to be playing the Performing Arts Center 30th anniversary coming up in September.
1: Wow.
0: Yeah, we're really excited about that. We were honored that they asked us, as among other bands, to be a part of that. And then, of course, in October, the 47th annual Oktoberfest in Baywood.
1: Yes.
0: Which is always an amazing, amazing event. We were, you know, honored to be asked to do that one this year. Growing up in Los Osos, I've been to many of those, and I look forward to that one, too.
1: Yes. So, yeah, that is. It's going to be a fun time. So to recount then, you're playing with Carbon City Lights this Friday at Harmony Cellars, and then Sunday, and then Sunday is the Stone Soup Fest.
0: That's it.
1: Yeah. Well, you have a busy weekend. I think I might know what I'm going to be doing this weekend too then.
0: All right. Yeah, always good. You out there. Yep, we love it. Our local community is very supportive of live music, and that's what allows us musicians to, you know, make a living in this county and be able to play here and perform here. Is our community is very supportive and engaging with live music, and we love that. We're thankful.
1: Yes. Yeah. And I think that we are. We're thankful to have groups like Be in the Hive and Carbons and Lights, and there's, as you know, we have lots of talent. So
0: we do.
1: Did you ever have a low point that made you consider to stop playing?
0: That's a good question. I mean, it's been hard many, many times for sure. Mostly, you know, with the music path, it can be monetarily, you know, money-wise. It's not always easy to put it all together when you go full blast. And, you know, at one point I was in 8 different bands and trying to play every night and make it. And, you know, you're still struggling to pay the rent and stuff. But I never thought about giving it up. I've thought about changing careers, you know, and still playing on the side. But I never gave it up. And I just chose that it was a labor of love. And I found a good groove with it. I mean, it did take a long time. You know, through my 20s, it was fun. Through my 30s, it was a little bit harder, or, you know, getting into the 40s. So, you know, I think it is the joy that really pulls you through those tough times. When you get to a gig and you see people out there dancing, or somebody comes up and says you made their day, you know, that goes a long way to keep us musicians going and believing that it's worthwhile what we do, you know?
1: Mm-hmm. And yes. And perhaps what you just, the last part, it wouldn't be applicable to everything, but I think the key underlining point to your persistence, to not giving up, is that you have joy in what you're doing, and that drove you to continue on.
0: Absolutely. Well said. That's exactly it. I mean, you know, the old saying, love what you do and you never work a day in your life. You know, I heard that growing up, and it really is true. If you pick something that you love, you know, it's not that it's not hard. It's not that it's not work, you know, but that love, that joy will keep you going and bring you through those hard times,
1: mm-hmm.
0: you know.
1: Mm-hmm. No matter what it is, musician or starting out something else, there needs to be the passion behind it.
0: Absolutely, absolutely. Mm-hmm. If you enjoy it, it's worthwhile doing, and you'll be able to keep going with it and you know, and get through those tough times, because anything you pick, you're going to have tough times, you know. So you might as well pick something you love, because it'll keep you going.
1: Yes. Yeah. There's always dues to pay, no matter what it is, you know. And you feel that you're still learning, right? I mean, isn't there, with all the years that you've been playing, you can still go out there and learn something?
0: 100%. Absolutely. Mm-hmm. I mean, I recommit every year. I mean, I practice my instrument. I pick up my instrument still, and I absolutely know that I have so much to learn. And

0: you know, dare I say every year I get better because I work at it, because I care about it, because I want to, because I'm always looking for something else. And I'm in, you know, again, going back to being a fan, I was a fan first. At 5 years old, I'm a fan of music, you know? So when I go out, like you said, musicians going and seeing musicians, when I go out and see a concert, I'm a fan, man. And then I take that home, and that fuels me. And I say, hey, I want to learn that. I want to try that. I want to do that. I want to sound like that. Mm-hmm. So it's a never ending journey. And that was one of the things that attracted me to music, was this is going to be a lifelong thing that I'm never going to perfect. I'm always going to have something to strive for, always something to learn. And I think it's worthwhile for everybody to learn an instrument at any level, even if you just, you know, mess around on it and can only play one song or whatever. It's just fun. It's good for you. It feels good. It keeps you going.
1: Mm-hmm. And it's proven that it's good for the brain to play music.
0: Yeah, it's
1: good. It's good for the brain. So if someone wanted to hire you or get more information, tell us the website again where they could inquire to get in for more information.
0: Yeah. And we do play private parties. You know, we've got a wedding coming up. We've got a couple, a birthday party and some things like that. So, the website is beandthehive.com, and it's the letter B. It's not B E E. So it looks like and the hive, B A N D. thehive.com. So if you Google search Be in the Hive San Luis, you'll find us. We come up, and you can get a hold of us. There's a place on our website right there that says contact, and you can get a hold of us, and we'll get right back to you. And you know, drop us a line if you want to book us, say hi, whatever it is. We're always glad to hear from our fans and our people.
1: I would say, in a very unbiased way, man, if you're holding an event where you want people to really have a great time, check out hiring Be in the Hive. That's all I got. I mean, people would just be blown away by their music. We're starting to wrap it up, but I'm curious, and are you doing Spotify or any of the other media platforms like that?
0: Absolutely. Our music is anywhere you find digital music nowadays, you can find Be in the Hive. From YouTube, on our website, Spotify, any streaming service you use, Apple, Amazon, we're everywhere. We try to be on all that stuff. We're going to be releasing new music in a couple months, and then throughout the end of the year and next year, we've got a lot of new music to release. We've recorded a lot of songs. Like, we've got a few albums ready pretty much to go, so we're just going to start trickling those out. We've got a lot of new music. We've had a great year this year, and we're looking forward to having a great year next year. So if you haven't seen us, come see us sometime, and I hope to we'll put a smile on your face.
1: Since you know, I've known you since you were a kid, since you were starting out. That's why I wanted to have not only to talk about the groups, but also your own personal persistence that I think is an applicable lesson to most anything, is that you just stick with it.
0: And keep the
1: faith. So, everybody, we have been talking to Josh Barrett from Be in the Hive and Carbon City Lights. You can see him this Friday over at Harmony Cellars out in Harmony. It's a wonderful venue. And then also on Sunday at the Stone Soup Fest in Grover Beach. Dave Congleton will be back tomorrow. And thanks for being here.
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3: BC News, I'm Stephanie Officer. The Trump administration is launching secondary sanctions for countries conducting business with Iran. Treasury Secretary Scott Bessent says President Trump is speaking with different nations. Bessent would not name which countries the president was talking to, nor would he give any specifics on the timeline, but added some financial institutions could get sanctioned soon.
4: We are spreading out across the world as we speak.

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1: 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Checking traffic, slowing in the usual spots, but flowing pretty nicely right now as the sun goes down after a warm day. Get ready for it to warm up even more tomorrow. Forecasted low triple digits, 102 for Paso, mañana, and the mid to maybe upper 80s, coastal valleys Tuesday. And for the beaches, breaking the low, maybe mid 80s. Lows overnight, 50s and low 60s. That's news, traffic, and weather together. I'm Kurt Olson. 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
2: There was a fascinating article in the LA Times about a week ago about a name of someone who I think is synonymous with the development of Los Angeles, of course, William Mulholland. And the headline of the story is William Mulholland brought water to LA. He failed to stop a disastrous flood. Hard to believe we're coming up in 2028. It's going to be 100 years since the dam broke, more than 400 people killed. Dr. James Papp is back with us. Dr. Papp, good afternoon.
3: It's a pleasure to be here. I thought I was going to be legendary, but I guess I wasn't.
2: Would you like to be legendary?
3: Yeah. I can't live up to it.
2: we'll think of something. I'll give you a title. I'll give everybody a title.
3: I'll be whatever. What is the great line at the end of... Charlton Heston, Orson Welles, Marlena Dietrich, what is the name of that film?
2: Touch of Evil.
3: Touch of Evil. And at the end, she just says of Orson Welles, who plays a very conflicted character, mostly bad, he was some kind of a man.
2: Yeah.
3: So if someone can say that about me, that would be fine.
2: What was William Mulholland? Was he legendary?
3: He was some kind of a man.
2: Some kind
3: of
2: a man?
3: He certainly has become legendary because he has been interpreted into legends, such as one of your favorite movies, Chinatown, which plays around with that story very brilliantly to do Robert Towne credit, because he took various aspects of it and remade it. And but Mulholland, yeah, you're right. Without Mulholland, there's no Los Angeles as we know it, for good or ill. And still reviled in Owens Valley, and probably largely ignored in L.A. And the sort of unfortunate capstone of his career was a dam that he had didn't design, but he was part of the designing of, broke, and an estimated 430 people were killed.
2: For the newcomers to the state, for people who don't remember, don't know, give us a sense of William Mulholland's contribution to Los Angeles and the development of the city.
3: Well, he built what was at that time the longest aqueduct ever built, 233 miles from the Owens Valley to Los Angeles, to deliver the water that Los Angeles didn't need but needed to grow. So that was the largest public works project up to that time in the United States. It was more complicated than the Panama Canal. And then he built a series of aqueducts, because that source of water was threatened, because it was finished in 1913. It's built between 1908 and 1913, and then by 1924, Owens Valley was lacking in any water. LA was just taking all of it. Yeah. And so the Owens Valley Water War briefly erupted, where the locals were dynamiting and otherwise closing the aqueduct. And so Mulholland was worried about consistent supply, and so was putting in more reservoirs.
2: He brought the water to L.A.
3: He brought the water to L.A. And indeed, the Colorado River water is also, he planned it, though he predeceased the building of that aqueduct.
2: Until this article, I was not aware of his background pre-Los Angeles. Is actually pretty fascinating.
3: Yes, I think he's one of those great examples which are now reviled these days.

0: Because, you know, anyone who doesn't come into the United States with lots of paperwork, we say, you know, get them out. But he just came. He was born in Ireland in 1855. Was not from an educated background. His father was a railway guard, which is like a conductor. He went to school till 15 and then left to go to sea in the Royal Navy because he was unhappy with his home life. And after 4 years of that, he took ship and just sort of jumped ship in New York and then wandered around a bit, stowed away to California, but was discovered with his brother, was discovered at the Panama Isthmus and thrown off, walked across the isthmus, took ship to San Francisco, working his passage, and then turns up in San Francisco, essentially penniless, and rides down to Los Angeles and decides that Los Angeles is his destiny.
1: Dr. James Papp on this broadcast talking about this recent article in the L.A. Times about William Mulholland and the Great Flood of 1928. So how does a guy, given that background, rise to the position that he did?
0: Through hard work and application. This seems irrelevant, but during the Black Lives Matter protests, there was a lot of sitting around, and I sat around with a bunch of kids because I was the only one or two oldsters in the protests. And one of the things I kept encouraging them was, you know, your degree is not your destiny. Yeah. You do not, you know, have to do the thing that, you know, I gave them all kinds of examples of people I know who've changed their professions, including myself, along the way. And Mulholland shows up and he... There are various versions of his origin story, but at any rate, he ends up getting a job with the L.A. County Water Company, or the L.A. City Water Company, which has only been founded about 3 years before, and whose superintendent is a year younger than he is. He's 23, and the superintendent is 22, and gives him a job managing one of the little aqueducts or ditches, literally zanjas, that are that deliver water to different sections of Los Angeles. Sure. It's very primitive. Within 8 years, he has risen to the top of that company and has become the superintendent. He then joins, he also works for other water companies too. It's not just a constant rise. Ultimately, the guy who hired him, who was a guy named Fred Eaton, he becomes L.A. mayor, and he becomes L.A. mayor in 1898 on the platform of regularizing the water supplies. And so they take that private company and make it the public department of water in L.A.
1: So is this a patronage job for William Mulholland?
0: No, I mean, he knows what he's doing. I mean,
1: he's smart.
0: He then goes. So the thing about him is, you know, I didn't go in all the in between stuff. He is studying all this time civil engineering, geology, etc. So he is a an autodidact. He is a self studier. And I'm also always telling kids, you know, you don't have to pay $50,000 a year to go to college. Anything you learn in college, you could get out of a book. Yeah. The only reason you go to college is to meet eligible other youngsters, so you marry, you know, reasonably well.
1: I think
0: so,
1: it's more than that. But that's
0: I will give you my brief theory of college. Do you know the most dangerous age, listeners, out there for people, the age at which you're most likely to either be the victim of a violent crime or to commit a violent crime? It is 15 to 25.
1: Okay.
0: So smart upper class or middle class people send their kids to college or graduate school or professional school during that period so that they don't get into trouble. Or if they do get into trouble, it's sort of, you know, papered over. So, I mean, that's what college is for. Everything William Mulholland proves that everything you could learn in college, you could get out of a book. And that's what he did.
1: Dr. James Papp on this broadcast discussing William Mulholland, the man who transformed Southern California from a desert into what it is today. We'll pick up the conversations we continue right here on KVEC. Remember when your parents talked to you about the birds and the bees? Well, I'm Dave Congleton, and I want to talk to you about the cats and the dogs. Your cats, your dogs. And a reminder of the need to please spay neuter your pet.

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5: I am not throwing away my shot. I am not throwing away my shot. You know, I'm just like my country. I'm young, scrappy, and hungry, and I'm not throwing away my shot.
0: We are in conversation with author and historian Dr. James Papp. I invited him to come in to talk about this recent article in the Los Angeles Times. You can find it online. William Mulholland brought water to L.A. He failed to stop a disastrous flood. If you grew up in L.A., you know anything about L.A. history. You know about March 12, 1928, which is when the St. Francis Dam broke. So before we get to the dam, as we come back to you, James, so he built 19 dams in his tenure. Pre-dam, how was he regarded? What was his impact?
6: Oh, he was regarded with immense respect. He also, as well as being highly expert and highly self-educated, and so Fred Eaton was the one who thought of bringing the water down from Owens Valley, and William Mulholland was the one who did it, who had the technical skills to get that and organizational power to get this huge project done, which employed thousands of people, like 3,000 people. So he was a brilliant organizer, and he was a brilliant visionary, and he perhaps wasn't as good an engineer as he thought he was. Was the opinion of some other engineers who, you know, talked dirt about him, but that he was very you know, self-opinionated and very pompous. But, you know, he was lionized because of these great accomplishments. And Mulholland Drive and Mulholland Highway, he didn't build those, but they were named in honor of him, as was Mulholland Dam, which was another of his projects, which we will get to because it was the same type of dam as the St. Francis Dam.
0: We name all this stuff for a man. More than 400 people were killed. It's pretty interesting.
6: Well, I mean, think of people, the number of people who were killed by presidents, and yeah. We name things for them, too.
0: According to the opening of the LA Times article, the call that might have averted disaster came into William Mulholland's office that morning. Stubborn, single-minded, and tireless, lionized.

0: and controversial. The Los Angeles water boss was 72. 15 years earlier, he had opened the great aqueduct that carried Sierra Snowmelt to the San Fernando Valley and made the metropolis possible. So he had been on the job about 30 years when this went down.
1: Oh, longer than that. He had been on the job since, oh, sorry. Since
0: 98.
1: No, 75.
0: Okay.
1: It's how long he'd been involved in water in L.A. Yeah. And but certainly his most recent, the movement of the water company too. So let's say he was ahead of the head of L.A.'s water since 1888.
0: All right. So
1: or 86. Somewhere around in there.
0: Let's tell the story. What do we know about March 12th, 1928?
1: So, I mean, that's a good hook for the article because you want, you know, the psychological side. The reality is, so dam building was perhaps not as scientific then as it is now. And there are, you know, many dam failures in the history of, if I can say that word on radio, in the history of America and other places as well. This type of dam had just been built in Los Angeles as the Mulholland Dam. And it was a combined gravity dam and arch dam, which they didn't really know how to do it. So a gravity dam sits and holds the water back with its own weight sitting on the earth below it. And you don't want it on earth. You want it on bedrock. And the danger with gravity dams, which I don't think they really quite understood, perhaps, at that time, was that the water will seep in under it and lift it. And it's called hydraulic lift, and if you lift that dam, it's no longer as well attached.
0: Where exactly was the St. Francis Dam? Was it by Santa Clarita?
1: Do you know where, if you know where the Castaic Lake is, it was right next to there. Mm-hmm. So they ended up building a much bigger reservoir with a different type of dam, an embankment dam. So this seemed very modern, and it was also they were using not an arch that goes up, but an arch that goes to the side. So they had some concept that this was distributing weight, but they really hadn't done the math as yet to understand how arch dams ideally distribute force into the surrounding hillside. So at any rate, the other thing about concrete dams is concrete, if you ever, you know, lay some concrete in your backyard for some reason, you are, you know, putting water on it while it is setting. And concrete dams, because they are so, so thick, they create an enormous amount of heat, and that heat will dissipate over decades. And so the result will be cracks. And so every time there was a crack, and I think this is to Mulholland's credit, every time there was a crack, he skedaddled out to that dam to examine it and decide whether it was just the normal cracking from the concrete curing or if there was some structural issue going on. And he was also checking water under the dam to make sure that they were dissipating that water so it wasn't getting into the rock and lifting the dam up.
0: But he gets his phone call, goes out there with his assistant and his driver. But he doesn't sound the alarm.
1: He thinks that the cracking that he's been drawn attention to a new crack that shows more mud. And so the guy who's sort of the watchman there is afraid that that means that water is coming up from deep in the earth. Then they discover that the mud seems to be coming from the water going to a nearby road and pulling mud off there. So they've already had a number of these cracks, and they don't seem to be a problem in his experience. And this is all based on experience. He's built a lot of dams. And so he thinks this is not an existential problem.
0: There was nothing to fear, Mulholland declared, as he inspected the water leaking from the dam that morning. The muddiness, that was from the water spilling over a dirt road, not from internal erosion. He went back to L.A.
1: And in a way, he was correct. That was that

0: there's no evidence that any of those things were the problem. And in fact, the engineers who there were something like 8 simultaneous studies of this as soon as it happened. The first one came out 2 weeks after the event, and there was some disagreement in their conclusions, but none of them were that those cracks had anything to do with it. The two different conclusions were, one, that the western side of the dam was built on a kind of a sandstone amalgam that was just soaking in water and was turning, as a result, becoming less like rock and more like dirt in its nature. And the other conclusion, the one that's been most accepted subsequently, is that it was actually the eastern side. Under the bedrock, there was an ancient landslide which had caused water seepage and a lack of structural integrity.
1: Chart, I was surprised. I saw the map today. I just thought it just came down into L.A., but it went west, Santa Paula.
0: Yeah, because it went into the Santa Clara River.
1: Right. So it just went towards the ocean.
0: Yeah, initially it flooded Newhall and areas in Santa Clarita, Newhall, and then it made a right turn and went out and emptied in Ventura. Though, killed people, you know, by the time it actually got to Ventura, Santa Paula, I think it was something like a mile wide, still traveling at 6 miles an hour. Initially, it had been traveling at 18 miles an hour. And it was a much less tall wall of water, but it still drowned a lot of people out there.
1: LA Times says 10-story wall of water.
0: Initially, yeah.
1: Right. So more than 400 people killed.
0: Yes.
1: It's nighttime.
0: They've estimated that because, you know, people weren't necessarily recorded who, you know, lots of people, some were itinerant workmen, et cetera, and they discovered bodies for decades afterwards.
1: And many bodies were never found.
0: And some washed all the way to Mexico, et cetera, et cetera. So, yeah, I mean, it killed almost as many people as died in the San Francisco earthquake in San Francisco. So,
1: all right, let's pause here. Dr. James Papp back on Hometown Radio. Recent article in the LA Times. William Mulholland brought water to LA. He failed to stop a disastrous flood.

0: ABC News. I'm Stephanie Officer. The Trump administration says they're launching secondary sanctions for countries they claim doing business with Iran. Treasury Secretary Scott Bessent says President Trump is speaking to different nations, but wouldn't state which, nor a timeline. ABC's Karen Travers.
1: The Treasury Secretary was asked a question about how they could target Chinese firms and banks that do business with Iran, and he said, we find that

0: The best way to engage with countries is through, quote, quiet diplomacy.
1: The Department of Homeland Security confirming to ABC News they deported the wife of an Army sergeant back to Honduras today after arresting her last month in front of her six-year-old daughter. DHS officials say Cristy Villafranca Trejo entered the country illegally in 2016. Her husband, Sergeant Gerard Juarez, previously told ABC News he began pursuing citizenship for his wife, hoping his service would help expedite the process. This is ABC News.
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6: If you're just joining us, we are in conversation with author and historian Dr. James Papp, talking about this recent article in the Los Angeles Times. William Mulholland brought water to L.A. He failed to stop a disastrous flood. We're referring to the St. Francis Dam, which broke on March 12, 1928. More than 400 people were killed. As I mentioned when you came in, James, this is a great article, but I'm trying to figure out the context as why the L.A. Times chose to revisit, because it's not the 100th anniversary. It's just like in the middle of nowhere, oh, here's an article about William Mulholland.
7: Yeah, periodically, I mean, people see his name around, and periodically you have to do an article on who he is, and then you have to, you know, give the end of his career, or his career-ending move, we will call it.
6: So, yeah, let's talk about what happened. So the dam breaks, more than 400 people are killed, but yet a lot of people are rallying around William Mulholland.
7: Well, he takes the fall. And in the, there are various investigations. And, you know, there are many non-apology apologies in America. We're the great country of non-apology apologies. And, but he says, blame me. He basically says the buck stops here. And
6: eventually, he didn't say that initially, though, according to the LA Times.
7: He says that in the coroner's inquest, which is the first public hearing.
6: Well, this is what, at first, Mulholland seemed to dodge blame. He suggested that perhaps
7: what does at first mean?
6: I don't know. He suggested that perhaps dynamite might be the culprit. He said the site was vulnerable to human aggression. He even suggested it might be cursed.
7: That doesn't sound very likely.
6: The governor of California, C.C. Young, that's a name I've never heard, launched a commission to look into the dam failure. The report, completed within weeks, laid the blame on defective foundations.
7: Yeah. The explanation of it's clear you have a catastrophic failure, which he does not expect. And the dam had actually been threatened earlier during the water war, and they had put a police guard on it earlier. So that was not just spitting in the wind. Yeah. It was certainly possible. Then when it was investigated, one investigative committee came to the conclusion that it was the west wall. One investigative committee came to the conclusion it was the east wall. And So it was

0: You know, he did take the fall, and he resigned. He then was hired as a consultant for a large sum of money. So it was
1: by the city,
0: by the same department. Yeah.
1: Okay.
0: But then, you know, he was the guy who knew where all the bodies were buried or how all the dams were built, et cetera. He was the, there's the saying, the cemeteries are full of indispensable men. He was pretty much the indispensable man at that point. And indeed, even after his death, Los Angeles and the Southland in general continued to build on his legacy because he was the one who had done the planning for the Colorado River Aqueduct, which, you know, gives water to something like 113 communities in the Southland.
1: And this was right around the time they were trying to get approval for the Hoover Dam.
0: Yes.
1: And they wanted his endorsement of the project.
0: Yeah, this was a potential black eye because people were afraid, well, you know, here's this concrete dam larger than anything that's ever been built. And there were problems with other Mulholland dams later on. Dam building was perhaps not as exact a science as it is now. And indeed, failures led to making the science more exact. So,
1: Something I wasn't aware of until the LA Times pointed it out. Dam safety laws allowed municipalities with their own engineering departments to operate without state oversight.
0: Yeah, and that changed after this. They decided that someone from the state needed to look at the plans and look into these. So, you know, I'm not trying to whitewash Mulholland, but I will say he did take the fall, and depending on which interpretation of what failed in that dam, he and his department, because his department was filled with engineers, were either responsible or it was unforeseeable.
1: So. We also have to remember in 1928, there are a lot of people who don't have phones. Other people were urged to leave, but they didn't believe it. They had no idea they were in a flood path.
0: And there was a series, apparently, of phone operators who, young ladies who called people in the path to tell them to get out. So there and there were, you know, individual acts of heroism, a policeman who, you know, drove his motorcycle down the path of the dam or the flood with a siren on, alerting people. I think one of the interesting things, if you go back farther, and this relates to Chinatown. So if you remember the plot of Chinatown, Mulray, who is the version of Mulholland,
1: yeah,
0: is the good guy.
1: Yeah.
0: And the bad guy is Noah Cross.
1: John Huston.
0: Is played by John Huston. And Noah Cross, and I can't remember the name of the actor who plays Mulray because Noah Cross is, yeah, you know, the great, that's the great, you know, villain parts are always the good ones. Noah Cross seems to be a version of Fred Eaton. At least I think that's what Robert Towne took the Fred Eaton character and made him into, and added some, you know, made him incestuous as well, did some other stuff. But essentially, the reason that that dam was there in the first place was actually two reasons. First, that Fred Eaton, who was the guy who was L.A. mayor and who had said we should get water from Owens Valley, not only had he gone around and buying up water rights in Owens Valley from people who were willing to sell. So, you know, there were lots of accusations that they, you know, were nefarious, but, you know, the people did sell their water rights. He also bought the area that he thought was most likely to have a dam built and a reservoir built in it. And then he wanted to really stick it to the water department. And that is where he and Mulholland broke apart, that Mulholland was not willing to give him the huge amount of money he wanted for the land that would have been the perfect reservoir just below Owens Lake. Another possible site was in Tujunga, and the ranchers wanted too much money there. This was federal land, so Mulholland could get it cheap. So he was doing a favor for the people of L.A. until he wasn't.
1: The L.A. Times reminds us death threats poured into Mulholland's office. The Los Angeles Record newspaper demanded resign now! Exclamation mark.
0: And he did by the end of the year. So

0: you get a transition. So one of the interesting things about Mulholland, the whole deal with the Owens Valley Water, and I remember after my mother died, I found this this little drawing of a log cabin or print of a log cabin, and I pulled off the back because I do art restorations. I was curious about what was in the back, and there was a whole list of addresses. And I thought, whoa, was my grandmother in the numbers racket or what was going on? And then I realized it was the first 26 addresses that my grandmother and grandfather lived in the first years of their married life.
1: First 26?
0: 26. They were all over the place.
1: Wow.
0: And one of the places was a place called Owen's Mouth, which I'd never heard of. And that turns out to be Canoga Park.
1: Canoga Park was originally called Owens Mouth.
0: They were so proud of this was now where the Owens River was emptying out into the LA River at Canoga Park. And then after the water wars, they changed it to Canoga Park. Nobody knows what Canoga means. It's just a name. So it was a big deal, this bringing of the water to LA. It was considered, you know, a it's like building a colossus. It's, you know, almost heroic act by someone who really pulled himself up by his bootstraps.
1: Dr. James Papp is telling us the story of William Mulholland and commenting on this article in the LA Times recently about the St. Francis Dam and how it broke on March 12, 1928. The city paid an average of $5,000 per victim for 172 death settlements. There was one guy, Ray Rising, lived with his family at the compound for hydroelectric plant workers, lost his wife and three children when the flood hit. He sued. The city's attorney argued that the dam collapse was, quote, an act of God. Wow. Even though Mulholland admitted responsibility, the jury gave Rising $30,000.
0: Oh. No, I mean, there's a horrible loss of life and
1: But to argue an act
0: families.
1: Of God?
0: You know, lawyers do what lawyers do. That was not the conclusion of any of the investigations, that it was an act of God.
1: What's there now?
0: Nothing. I mean, there's a monument. I think it's a national monument. Not national monument in the sense of a big expanse of land, but national monument in the sense that there is a monument to the event and the loss of life. It was, by no means, it often is described as, you know, the greatest loss of life of any man-made disaster, which it is not. There are many shipwrecks that are. It was certainly, at the time, I think was judged to be the greatest loss of life as a result of faulty civil engineering. That sounds very pernickety, but... you know, it was huge. You know, again, comparison to the San Francisco earthquake and fire, the number of people who died in San Francisco was less than 500.
1: All right, Dr. James Papp is with us. We'll come back for a final segment. We're live, we're local, we're hometown.
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0: We're in our final segment with Dr. James Papp, focusing on Los Angeles history, the breaking of the St. Francis Dam in 1928, commenting on this recent article in the L.A. Times. Just back up for a second. What about Mulholland and the grabbing of the water from the Owens Valley? He's been condemned by some for that.
1: No, people in the Owens Valley aren't happy about it at all. It is, you know, Owens Valley and Mono Lake, which was not directly his responsibility because he had retired by then, are deserts to a large extent because L.A. decided to grab the water. Who decided that, though? It's Teddy Roosevelt. Said the water would be of more economic value to Los Angeles than to the Owens Valley.
0: Tell the story. I've not heard of that.
1: Oh, it's just that at the time, Owens Valley was projecting, you know, everyone was a utopian in California, and they were projecting themselves as, you know, the sort of the fruit basket of America, and, you know, there was going to be all these wonderful waterways that would irrigate the whole valley, et cetera, et cetera. And then L.A. said to the federal government, no, we'd like that water. And at the same time, they were buying up water rights. And some people in Owens Valley apparently complained that they thought they were selling the water rights to the federal government to distribute water to everyone in the Owens Valley, that they didn't know that they were selling it to L.A. Additionally, it became one of these things where, you know, like in budgetary things where you got to spend all the money or you don't get the money next year.
0: Yeah.
1: They actually began to import more water than they needed so that they would retain the rights to it.
0: Interesting, given Roosevelt's strong environmental record.
1: Yeah. Well, I mean, it was an opportunity cost. Do you build a great city in the basin of L.A. or do you promote a rural backwater? Are there other places where you could have fruit growing? And of course, down in the LA basin, you know, part of it was, oh, this wonderful climate, we can grow oranges, we can grow all of this. And initially a lot of that water was used for agriculture in the San Fernando Valley and so on. But there was clearly LA had a sense of destiny, which was correct. When William Mulholland showed up in Los Angeles, the population in 1875, the population was 9,000.
0: 9,000.
1: Yeah.
0: 9,000.
1: I want to get the dates and the amounts right. It was 100,000, I believe, in 50,000 in 1890, 100,000 in 1900, which was a little unusual because America was undergoing an agricultural depression. For instance, San Luis Obispo did not grow, even shrank during that decade. Already about 250,000 by 1910. And by 1920, 500,000. And just before, by the time William Mulholland died in the early 1930s, it had surpassed 1,000,000.
0: Wow. So he didn't live very long after all this.
1: No.
0: But he was older. He was 72 in 1920.
1: Yeah, he died when he was 80. So I believe in 1935.
0: Okay.
1: So he lived another, after he resigned, he lived another 7 or so years.
0: So because of William Mulholland, the population.

0: really able to grow.
1: Was able to grow and able to grow in a very non-sustainable way. Though it has been sustained until now. I mean, if you compare how LA uses water versus San Francisco is a very dense city, which per capita uses a very tiny amount of water. LA, in contrast, is this huge city which is very suburban, people watering their yards, and there's all kinds of other uses for water in a huge area, and a lot of it dissipates, et cetera, et cetera.
0: But didn't San Francisco steal the Hetch Hetchy water?
1: Oh, yeah. But, you know, they use it efficiently. So, as opposed to LA, does not use water very efficiently. And so the farmers are always complaining about that. You know, it's just going to be, you know, to a bunch of suburban gardens. People are getting better. I mean, the interesting thing is that LA was a desert, essentially, it's kind of by and large, until it got that water. Mulholland, who was very good at expressing himself pithily, said, if you don't get the water, you won't want it. In other words,
0: if you don't get the water,
1: you won't want it. If you don't get the water, you won't grow. It will by itself create the process of growing. He also was encouraged, here was one of his more pithy statements, he was encouraged to run for mayor of LA, and he said he would rather give birth to a porcupine backwards.
0: Wow. So, I'm trying to get that image in my mind.
1: At any rate.
0: What did we learn from all of this? St. Francis Dam? Anything? Did we change?
1: We did change, because now dams all go through the state for review. So there's another level of review. And would that have prevented that dam disaster? I don't know. I don't know that that is very clear. But when something goes wrong, people propose legislation. What can I say?
0: Did they go back and check all the other dams? I would like to think.
1: The dam that was almost identical was the Mulholland Dam, and that they changed. They lowered the water level, and they built a big earthen embankment. So it became a sort of combined gravity dam and arch dam and embankment dam. So he built a lot of different kinds of dams. The one he innovated, he was the first person to build a sluice dam, where you basically put the earth in place by sluicing it there, but it doesn't compact it very well. And one of those dams almost failed in the San Fernando earthquake. Of, I think, 1973 was that, or 1976, something like that.
0: Should I feel bad I don't know this governor of California? Was he known for anything?
1: I can't think of anything. Well, the governors who went by very quickly, and some of them, you know, this is sort of a case like Earl Warren. Earl Warren did some really bad things, and he did some really good things. And you end up taking the bad with the good. Were the bad things a result of arrogance or evil, or
0: was the worst thing he did the internment of the Japanese?
1: I would say, yeah, and he never apologized for it. At least Mulholland took the fall.
0: But this is the same Earl Warren who went on to become the Supreme Court Chief Justice of the most liberal Supreme Court in our modern history.
1: Yeah, and he very much, I hope, learned a lesson. I mean, a local guy who I think, and I've come almost to blows against, almost to blows, but there, Walter Murray is a very interesting figure in the history.
0: Wait, the guy's been dead for 100 years. Yeah. How do you come to blows with him?
1: No. Someone who reenacts Walter Murray.
0: Oh, okay.
1: Who does a Walter Murray reenactment. Oh. No, he was just very upset at me for pointing out that Walter Murray was a very bad man until he became a good man. Walter Murray was the co-founder of the driving out of the Chinese.
0: And let me just point out, as you drive by the cemetery on South Agarian, you see the pyramid. That's Walter Murray.
1: No. Walter Murray has a very small monument with these two hands.
0: I thought it was the pyramid.
1: No, that's the Dorn Pyramid. No, somebody who did nothing at all, except build a pyramid, which is good. I think pyramids are great. Right. But Walter Murray was co-founded the driving out of the Chinese from California. He was pro-slavery, and he was pro-vigilante. He went 180 degrees on all of those.

0: became very much against any kind of harassment of Asians. He became and promoted Asian immigration. He became anti-slavery, and he became anti-vigilante. And sadly, when he died, the Tribune decided, which he no longer owned by then, decided to publish all of his vigilante apologism from 1858. So he's known as being pro-vigilante. But he changed all of those things, and I think it is, that's pretty remarkable. People usually don't change, and if they change, they usually don't change for the better. Like, I'm getting grumpier the older I get.
1: We mellow with age, with your exception.
0: Oh, no, I don't get, I'm not mellowing. I'm getting grumpier and grumpier, and less and less tolerant.
1: Familiar with any books about William Mulholland that people might want to read?
0: There are a bunch out there. I don't know which are the best ones. They're more academic ones.
1: They can certainly watch the movie Chinatown.
0: Yeah, I think that's you can watch David Lynch's Mulholland Drive, although I don't know if that will
1: I'm not sure that will give you anything.
0: Give you any insight. But I think that Robert Towne's movie, Chinatown, is a really great evocation of that sort of mix of utopianism, corruption, failure. It doesn't deal with the St. Francis Dam. But I do believe that those two characters in it were really Robert Towne's attempt to do the Fred Eaton and William Mulholland. And actually, Fred Eaton lost all of his money just about the time that Mulholland lost his career. So they both sort of came to a bad end at the end.
1: So, but did he stay as mayor?
0: No, he was only mayor for 2 years.
1: All right. Always a pleasure, Dr. Pap. What are you working on anything now?
0: I am working on shopping my vampire novel, but everybody has fallen asleep in the first sentence, and I tried to get through the first sentence during the break for Dave, and fortunately did not, or he would be asleep now. Right. I would be having an interview with our next guest.
1: I've got 30 seconds for a final thought on William Mulholland.
0: You know, he had the vision and stamina to change the face of California. If you like L.A. for the good, if you don't like L.A. for the bad. But it's hard to imagine anyone like that now.
1: Yeah.
0: You know, who really was self-educated, stowed away. You know, we demonize all these people now.
1: All right, James. Thank you.

0: And my friend Dan Lackner showed up. And Dan was getting in line, getting ready to talk to Mr. Rooney, when all of a sudden somebody to his left went, "Psst, psst, hey, Dan, Dan." And Dan looked over, and it was a fellow named Joe McNamara, been a classmate of his at Central Catholic. And Dan said, what are you doing here? And he said, "I'm here because my father died, and we have him in the back room here." He said, "I didn't know what to do." He said, "We don't have many people left that still knew my dad. My mom's been gone. But I thought I'd have him here for at least a day. I didn't know that Art Rooney's wife was going to be at the same funeral home. But we're doing the best we can." And since Dan Lackner had to wait a while before he could get to see Art Rooney, he said, "Come on, I'll go in the back with you to offer my condolences."
1: And you're listening to author Jim O'Brien, a sports journalist, a Pittsburgh native, and the author of Pittsburgh Proud, a series of books about his hometown, telling the stories of the legendary Art Rooney Sr. "You can't miss a funeral," he said. "A friend, anyone you know or care about, you've got to show up." When we come back, more of the story of Art Rooney Sr. as told by the man he considered Art Rooney Sr. his grandfather, the grandfather he never had, here on Our American Stories. Lee Habib here, the host of Our American Stories. 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
10: And we return to Our American Stories. Up next, a story on how our nation's capital, Washington, D.C., came to be, or rather, how it came to look as it does now with its grand monuments, boulevards, and centrally located Capitol building. The man behind it all, a French immigrant with a particular mind towards the symbolic. Here to tell the story is Wyatt Hensley, an award-winning student.

0: churchman who designed Washington, D.C. and got fired, Pierre Charles Lafont's story here on Our American Stories. 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
11: From ABC News, I'm Stephanie Officer. A Supreme Court decision late today on President Trump's attempt to limit mail-in ballots ahead of the midterm elections. Trump has long made this an issue, signing an executive order earlier this year. ABC's Jay O'Brien.
12: The Supreme Court giving the green light to President Trump to implement parts of an executive order aimed at limiting access to mail-in ballots while the broader issue works its way through the lower courts. Inside that executive order, requiring the Department of Homeland Security to create a federal registry of registered and eligible voters, and also requiring that the post office only send out ballots to people on those government lists.
11: A tragedy out of Florida. A mother and her two-year-old daughter killed by a lightning strike while getting out of their car. ABC's Victor Oquendo.
13: The horrific tragedy in Florida. A mother and her two-year-old daughter struck by lightning and killed.
14: They're advising that there's a woman. Chest is burned. She's unconscious, not breathing.
13: Authorities racing to the scene north of Fort Lauderdale Sunday afternoon, finding 31-year-old Kenya Glasgow and one of her twin daughters, Kennedy, laying in the driveway of a family member's home.
11: Hayden Panettiere's mother, Leslie Vogel, speaking out about her daughter's death, and Hayden's on-and-off-again boyfriend, Brian Hickerson, ABC's Rhiannon Alley.
15: Vogel says her daughter was seeing Hickerson again and that she gave Hayden an ultimatum, saying she couldn't talk to Hayden if Brian was a part of her life.
16: I needed to have that pocket of time. Of course, I thought it was going to be a pocket of time. I did not, by any stretch of the imagination, think

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2: Relief from sky-high beef prices may be on the horizon as a ban from the U.S. on Mexican cattle is lifted.
3: The embargo was enacted to prevent the spread of potentially deadly New World screwworm larvae in U.S. cattle herds. Now that the ban is being lifted, at least in a limited way,
4: the laws of supply and demand are fully in play.
3: Tracy Tomasik is with the Texas Farm Bureau.
4: We have less supply. It gets more expensive.
3: With imports increasing, he says, the price should begin to come down. Jim Ryan, ABC News.
2: In Massachusetts, the search for a woman wanted in connection with the shooting death of her police officer husband is now over.
5: Police have been searching for Karen Solomon for the past week after authorities say they found veteran Worcester Police Department patrolman Kurt Solomon dead inside a home. Police are calling it a tragic murder-suicide, saying the 58-year-old wife was found dead in the woods with a handgun found near the body. Authorities are still awaiting positive identification. Police issued an arrest warrant on a charge of assault and battery with a dangerous weapon with serious bodily injury for Karen Solomon last Friday. Michelle Franzen, ABC News.
2: San Francisco 49ers owner Jed York pleaded no contest to misdemeanor charges of disorderly conduct and possessing criminal tools. York was initially charged with engaging in prostitution, but it was later amended to disorderly conduct. The team releasing a statement Monday offering no further comment, saying the matter is, quote, resolved. I'm Stephanie Officer, ABC News.
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0: And we return to Our American Stories and to Christine Handy's story. 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
12: This is Our American Stories, and we tell stories about everything here on this show, as you know. Which brings us to George Will, the renowned political columnist whose very best writing is about baseball. Here's George.
13: I was born in May 1941 in the nick of time. I had 11 days to get my bearings before it began. The streak. It was the greatest event of a baseball season that flared dazzlingly on the eve of darkness. There were just 16 teams in 10 cities, and St. Louis was baseball's westernmost outpost. But the future, California, was present in San Francisco's Joe DiMaggio and San Diego's Ted Williams. Williams was so volatile as a colt and as one-dimensional as a surgeon. DiMaggio's cool elegance concealed a passion to excel at every aspect of the game. Williams used a postal scale in the clubhouse to make sure humidity had not increased the weight of his bats. The officials of the Louisville Slugger

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11: From ABC News, I'm Stephanie Officer. Nevada's Hawk Fire now burning across more than 15,000 acres. The National Guard has been deployed. ABC's Melissa Adan is there.
12: This is not far from downtown Reno. Really, we are at the heart of Reno. You just go out about 15 minutes. Those are the immediate first roadblocks that officials have set up. The National Guard is here. They're pushing out so many people because they had 45,000 people that were ordered to evacuate. Then more than 40,000. So we're looking at almost 100,000 people that had orders either to evacuate or to be prepared to evacuate.
11: President Trump escalating his trade war with Canada. ABC's Rachel Scott at the White House.
13: Talk about a tit for tat between the U.S. and Canada. Look, this is one of our largest trading partners. Obviously, it's our closest ally right to the north. President Trump imposed that 50% tariff on about $20 billion worth of Canadian goods. Canada's vowing to respond. President Trump now says that he'll slap 50% tariffs on Canadian car parts, cars, trucks, and steel. And Mark Carney is now saying that he's going to announce even more tariffs, retaliatory tariffs, this morning.
11: The parents of Alex Pretty, the 37-year-old Virginia nurse killed by a federal agent in Minneapolis in January, speaking out on ABC's Good Morning America Tuesday morning, Michael and Susan Pretty.
14: We watched it on TV, and it's like, that's our son. Mm-hmm. That's Alex. And they killed him. No one called us. No one.
15: we still haven't heard from him.
14: Yeah, that's how we found out.
11: After meeting much backlash and stewing in hot water over a kid's Halloween costume appearing to depict blackface and racist minstrel show imagery, Target is out with an apology. The retailer saying in part, quote, "As a company, we got this wrong and we are deeply sorry. We know this is especially hurtful for our black guests, team members, and partners." Target's statement went on to say it won't happen again. 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
16: 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Well, a few months ago, a massive survey was conducted. 123,000 people were asked to rate their wireless carrier in four categories: coverage, support, data.

0: 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Again, pound 250, micro. And yes, I told you so.
1: American cattle farmers say they're disappointed in President Trump's decision to let foreign beef enter the U.S. without tariffs for the next 90 days. Nebraska farmer Scott Thompson says with everything going on in the last year with tariffs, the Iran war, and other global supply issues, it's been hard for the industry to keep up.
2: It seems like every time we get this, like, economic opportunity or we're going to make money, the rug gets pulled out from underneath us. Yeah. And it seems like that's what's going on right now.
1: Trouble this past weekend for one of the NFL's bigwigs. ABC's Trevor Ault explains.
3: The billionaire owner of the San Francisco 49ers arrested in a prostitution sting at an Ohio trailer park. Court records say Jed York was taken into custody in East Palestine Sunday at 9:35 a.m., with authorities saying he responded to an ad placed by an undercover agent on a prostitution website arranging sexual activity for $140. Police say York agreed to meet up at that trailer park and was arrested there with the phone he allegedly used to respond to the ad.
1: York pleaded no contest Monday after spending a day in jail and paying a $1,150 fine. Syria's president celebrated the announcement from Secretary of State Marco Rubio. He's lifting the country's designation as a state sponsor of terrorism, saying Syria is shaking off a dark burden and tearing out a painful chapter of its past to embark on a path of development, reconstruction, and rebuilding. Stephanie Officer, ABC News.
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12: This is Lee Habib, and this is Our American Stories, the show where America is the star and the American people. Up next, a story out of coal country about a miner who would take on a hefty second job. Here to tell the story is the Appalachian storyteller, J.D. Phillips, a YouTuber with a phenomenal channel. Let's get into the story.
13: My name is Harrison Mays, and I was born just before the turn of the century. In 1898. Our cabin was located on a place called Barren Creek, just below the Kentucky-Tennessee state line. Like most folks back then, Ma and Pa spent most days scratching at the flinty soil on their rocky hillside farm, growing just enough food to raise their 8 children. Seems everyone had large families back then. Heck, a man needed all the helping hands he could get. How else were the chores going to get done? Like milking the cow, collecting the chicken eggs, or the endless toting

0: Pa was one of the last truly free men, men that were part of the wilderness itself. Just like his father and his grandfather before him, Pa had never worked a day in his life for money. He had never clocked in or out. Instead, he lived as one with both the forest and the wild beasts that inhabited it. The turn of the century brought many changes to everyone who called these isolated mountains home, including my family. You see, the coal industry was born out of the ashes of the war between the states, and for the first time, jobs found their way into this remote region. Within a few short years, company towns had sprung up all up and down the hollers, and they needed all sorts of workers. Loggers to clear the land, hands at the sawmill, carpenters to build the shack houses, more men to build the new railroad, but most of all, they needed men willing to work in total darkness for 12 hours a day, deep inside a hole dug for more than a mile deep into the side of a mountain, armed with little more than a pickaxe. What they needed was men to dig the coal. One by one, men moved their families out of their ancestral cabins and away from their hillside farms that they had worked all their lives, and they moved them into these coal camps. And by the time I was 5 years old, my pa traded his life as a mountain man for a lifetime of coal dust. Pa moved us all a few miles outside of Hillsboro, Kentucky, where he was hired on at the Fork Mountain Coal Camp. For the next several years, I spent most of my days attending the company school and helping Ma around the house. Most of my siblings were old enough to work in the mine with Pa, but me? No, I loved school. Bible study was my favorite part of the day, and our teacher, Miss Sally, would even let me take home a few sheets of scratch paper each day for me to practice writing Bible verses. I hoped I'd grow up and become a preacher. I spent most nights after supper using small pieces of coal that Paul had brought home, drawing pictures with Bible verses underneath them to show Miss Sally the next morning. One day, on my 14th birthday, Miss Sally made cookies for me at school, and she gave me a big hug. She told me she would miss me.
1: "Oh, Miss Sally, I ain't going nowhere,"
0: I replied. "But Harrison, don't you know? You're 14 now. A boy's schooling is done when he turns that age."
1: "Well, what will I do now?"
0: I asked. "Why, you'll work in the coal mine, of course. You don't need no more schooling to work in the mine."
1: "But Miss Sally, all my life I've been aiming on becoming a preacher, not a miner."
0: The young teacher paused for a moment of reflection, and then she spoke. "Son, you don't have to be a preacher in a church to spread God's message. Just trust in the Lord, and He'll show you the way." And just like that, in that moment, my school days were over. And in many ways, so was my childhood. And I didn't know it at the time, but I would spend the rest of my life working in the darkness of a cold, damp coal mine. So there I was, just barely a teenager, but somehow a man at the same time, working 12 hours a day for the same coal company as my father. They called me a coupler boy. You see, electricity had come to the coal mine, and no longer did mules carry the coal carts out of the mine. Instead, there was a metal cable pulley system that pulled an endless train of coal carts, each full with over a ton of coal, up to the mouth of the mine. Each of these carts were coupled together with a pin that had to be removed at exactly the precise moment to separate the cart from the cable pulley system. The cart would continue down the tracks, and the pulley would roll up and back into the mine and start the process over again. Removing that pin at precisely the right moment was risky business, to say the least. My friend Tommy and I, we saw many boys lose fingers, and even one boy lost an arm when he got caught between the carts. It seemed it wasn't a matter of if you would get hurt. The only question was when. I still remember that Friday morning like it was yesterday. My pa and all my brothers and me, we set out for the mine in a light mountain rain. As we all entered the mine, my pa looked back at me as he grabbed his coal tags and his lunch bucket

0: careful today. That rain is going to make everything slippery, and we can't afford for you to get hurt.
1: Yes, sir, Paul, I replied. And slippery it was. That entire morning, all us boys were slipping back and forth in the muck and the mud, uncoupling those cars. My buddy Tommy suddenly yelled out,
0: Harrison, help me! My overalls are caught in a pinch!
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3: 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Man, it was a busy week, and I had so much fun getting to talk about all the activities that are going on Central Coast and all the people here who make things happen. 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We do it all again next week. 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
2: And we return to Our American Stories and the story of Harrison Mays. When we last left off, Harrison, who wanted to become a preacher before becoming a miner, found himself in a dangerous situation with his friend Tommy in the mine they both worked in. Tommy's overalls were stuck in a pulley cart system. Let's get back to the story.
0: I looked up. He was being dragged alongside a fully loaded cart that he had uncoupled. Both the cart and Tommy were barreling full speed down the track right at me. However, Tommy was holding on tight to the side of the cart to keep from getting ran over while screaming the entire time. His weight made the cart unsteady, and it looked as if the cart was going to tip over just enough to make the coal jump the tracks.

0: I stood frozen for a split second. I didn't know whether to run, help Tommy, or get out of the way. In the blink of an eye, I heard the crashing sound of the cart jumping the track, tearing up the side of the wall as it raced towards me. I took one step in the mud, and I slipped and fell. There was no time to escape. I kicked my legs frantically, trying to move out of the way. By now, Tommy had freed himself and he had jumped off the coal cart and he was yelling,
1: "Harrison, get out of there, quick!"
0: I had nowhere to turn, and the entire cart barreled into my chest. I broke nearly every bone in my body, and folks who saw it said my eyes popped right out of their sockets. Desperately, the miners began to dig me out of the rubble as the company doctor arrived on the scene of the accident. I had lost consciousness, and I was just laying there a heap of broken bones. When they pulled my body out of the mine, the doctor shook his head and he told my pa,
2: "Well, I'm sorry, but there ain't nary a chance that he'll make it through the night. Ain't no sense in trying to get him to a hospital in this weather. He'll never make it. Best thing to do is to take him home, call the family in, and say your goodbyes."
0: As I laid there lifeless on that bed, I could feel my family all around me, but I couldn't make out what any one of them were saying. I just remember my mama's tear-stricken face, and then I turned my head and I realized I was looking down on my lifeless body from up above. I was caught somewhere in between this world and the next one, that instant when a soul separates from its body. I didn't feel any pain, but I felt like I wasn't done. My life hadn't even begun yet.
2: "God, please, please don't let me die. I promise if you'll let me live, I'll spend all of my days telling the world about you. I promise I'll tell the entire world, far beyond those mountain ridges. Just let me live, and everyone will know your name."
0: Now, I need to pause here for just a moment. You see, there was no way Harrison Mays should have ever survived that accident. No man could have lived through it, much less a young boy. But sometimes, when we least expect it, even when there's no other possible explanation, God can do the impossible. That's right. Harrison did survive, and within 3 days, he climbed off his deathbed, and he dedicated the rest of his life to telling everyone he could about God. Once Harrison returned to the coal mines, he was a changed man. In his mind, he had to get busy in a hurry, telling the world about God. Now, back in those days, one of the biggest events to happen in rural Appalachia was when a tent revival came to your town. Everyone and their brother would go to these events to see and hear everything from preaching, singing, snake handling, dancing, and everything in between. Harrison figured the Lord said to make a joyful noise, so he first tried his hand at singing. The only problem was, well, he couldn't sing a lick. And though he was making a joyful noise, well, it was just noise that most folks could do without. When the next tent revival came to town, he tried his hand at preaching, but his combined fear of public speaking and the blank looks on the faces of the churchgoers told him that preaching wasn't exactly his calling either. One day, the up-and-coming preacher was sitting on the front porch, asking the Lord for a sign on what to do, when a new idea came to him, literally. There standing right in front of him was his pet hog, Isaac, just standing there looking at him. Harrison quickly ran to the lean-to shed, and within a minute, he re-emerged with a bucket of white paint and a paintbrush. He dipped his brush into the paint and began painting, "Sin Not," down each side of the black pig. Since pigs roamed freely back then, fattening up on chestnuts, within a few days, everybody in the mining camp had read those words, "Sin Not." Harrison knew he was onto something, and he began painting his simple message on the sides of mountains, rocks, trees, barns, and even on coal cars bound for faraway places. He soon resorted to making signs out of wood, cardboard, and oilcloth, carrying messages such as "Get Right with God" and "Jesus is Coming." To fund his ministry, he began working double shifts in the coal mines, one for his family and one for the Lord. All the miners knew of his signs, and some would laugh while others would shake their heads in disbelief. However, they admired his effort, and every now and then,

0: they would donate a load of coil towards Harrison's ministry. Heck, even the mining company let him use an abandoned building on the property as his workshop. By 1940, Harrison's father had passed away from the dreaded black lung. As was a common practice back then, the loving son made his father's tombstone out of concrete right in the backyard. It was in that moment that Harrison had another aha moment. He began making concrete crosses and hearts weighing as much as 1,500 pounds and placing them on the side of highways for all to see. He first began by placing them in nearby states, Kentucky, and Tennessee, and Virginia. And within a decade, he had signs in nearly every state on the East Coast. He'd work in the coal mines all night and build crosses in his backyard all day. Once he had five or six ready, he would rent a truck and a driver, and together the two would strike out until he found a spot that looked good to him. He would simply pull up and dig a hole, and using a pulley system that he had built on the truck, he would lower the 1,500-pound cross into place. Many times, property owners would run out and yell, "What are you doing? You can't leave that here. Get off my property." Harrison would simply load up in the truck and make his getaway. Nearly every week, he would get a legal notice demanding that he come back and remove a cross, but he never would. He had the most trouble in Virginia. Lawmakers there were fed up with his religious signs, and they passed a law stating that all roadside signs must be licensed and taxed by the state. Once the new law was passed, the Virginia Highway Department dug up 39 of his crosses, drove them to the Tennessee side of the Cumberland Gap, and dumped them right on the side of the road. For their trouble, they sent Harrison a bill of $39. During the years 1920 through the 1980s, Harrison planted thousands of crosses in 44 states across America. He created signs on the side of mountains near airports stating, "Prepare to meet God." He mailed an estimated 58,000 empty whiskey bottles containing scripture in 14 different languages all over the world. His bottles have been found in the Philippines, the Netherlands, and even Africa. It's estimated that Harrison Mays spent $100,000 of his own money funding his ministry during his lifetime. As he would say, "Every penny I ever made is God's anyway. I'm just 126 pounds of mud." Harrison Mays never drove during his life, and he walked or rode a bike everywhere he went. He even walked to and from his marriage to his wife Lily, who supported him his entire life and supported his ministry. Harrison was at home at any church, and he spent his entire life telling anyone he met about the Lord. Harrison Mays went on to glory and met his Maker in 1986. 3 months later, his wife Lily joined him there. However, today, if you look hard enough, you can still find many of his roadside crosses and hearts dotted throughout the South. There's even a permanent collection of his work at the Museum of Appalachia in Tennessee. Till next time, my friends, in the words of Harrison Mays, get right with God, because Jesus is coming.
1: A beautiful piece of storytelling by J.D. Phillips, known as the Appalachian Storyteller. He has a YouTube channel that's phenomenal. Such respect and regard for this part of the country. Not enough stories on this show told about this part of the country, and we're fixing that. The story of Harrison Mays, a classic American story about faith and so much more, here on Our American Stories.
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15: And we return to Our American Stories. Up next, the story of how one of America's most notorious criminals was caught because of one savvy oil man from Oklahoma. Here to tell the story of how Machine Gun Kelly was captured is Joe Urschel, author of The Year of Fear, and later, as you'll hear, Dr. T. Lindsey Baker, author of A Gangster Tour of Texas and numerous other books. Let's get into the story. Here's Joe Urschel to start us off.
16: The story takes place in 1933. The unemployment rate was up to 40%. Thousands of banks were closed. Catastrophic dust storms were beginning to kick up across the Southwest and the Midwest. They'd blow so hard and so strong

0: With so much fine silt that the people who lived in that area would have to do things like drape their child's beds and carriages with wet sheets just to prevent the silt from coming in and choking them to death. It would blow so far that it would turn snow red in New England, kill livestock in the fields. While all this is going on, of course, FDR takes office and announces that
1: the only thing we have to fear is fear itself.
0: At the very same time, an incredible spate of kidnappings begin occurring across the country. With the banks drying up, the bank robbing business isn't as good as it used to be, and an estimated 2,000 kidnappings occurred between 1930 and 1933. Companies were issuing kidnapping insurance. People in Hollywood were driving around in armor-plated limousines with armed guards in the passenger seat. They would snatch a wealthy individual, ransom them, and then release them with the caveat that everything would be fine unless they go to the authorities. If they do go to the authorities, we'll return and kill you, not only you, but all the members of your family as well. So these are tough times in the U.S., with tougher times coming. In the midst of this, George Kelly and his glamorous wife decide that they are going to kidnap the richest oil man in the Southwest.
2: It's hot summertime. Charles F. Urschel and his wife were playing bridge with friends Walter R. Jarrett and his wife on the screen porch of the Urschel home in Oklahoma City.
0: And with an almost remarkable lack of planning,
2: out of the darkness appeared two armed men. Stick them up. We want Urschel.
0: Kelly, armed with a machine gun, and his partner Albert Bates, armed with a .45, burst into the Urschel home, run up to the bridge game, and suddenly discover that they don't know which of the two guys is Urschel. So, making all kinds of threats, they demand that Urschel reveal himself, which he doesn't do. He just sits there. So does Walter. So Kelly says,
2: "We'll take you both."
0: And they speed off into the night. A couple miles out of town, they realize that they could probably identify which one was Urschel by emptying their wallets. So they stop the car, they get the wallets, take all of the money, they give them 10 bucks to get a cab back to town, and they take off with Urschel.
2: Urschel was no ordinary businessman.
0: Farm kid, grew up, enlisted in the Army during the First World War. When he got out, was bound and determined that the last thing he was going to do any more of was farming. So he strikes out for Oklahoma and decides to try to make his fortune in the oil business. He hooks up with the aptly named Tom Slick,
2: the king of the wildcatters.
0: Unfortunately, right at the peak of their oil business, Tom Slick, age 47, kind of your classic type A behavior guy, has a massive heart attack and dies.
2: Urschel continued running his empire and in time married Slick's widow, Berenice. Urschel's own wife was Berenice's sister. So he ended up being the husband of two sisters.
0: And of course that generates a lot of headlines in the paper about how rich these folks are and in what their oil holdings entail. All of this was the interesting reading that got Kelly thinking about kidnapping Charles Urschel.
2: The two hoodlums were no ordinary thugs either.
0: Kelly started out in Memphis, Tennessee. He was the child of upper middle class parents. He was a caddy at the local country club, pretty smart kid. In fact, he's not known to have killed anybody. He didn't like machine guns. He was kind of afraid of them. He was one of these charming, hail fellow, well-met Irishmen, but he did not enjoy a very good relationship with his father, whom he hated. And when he caught his father in a tryst with another woman, basically blackmailed him and said, "I won't tell mom about this." This is when he's in high school. "If you give me the family car and increase my allowance by X

0: amount of money, which Kelly then used his new transportation and his money to hop across the border to Arkansas, which was a wet state. Tennessee was dry, and that's when he started his liquor running business as a young entrepreneur in high school. And things basically went downhill from there. But that wasn't good enough for Catherine. Catherine wanted to be married to the most famous criminal in all of America. So she started working on his reputation. She buys him a machine gun at a pawn shop in Fort Worth, then starts spreading stories about him at speakeasies all over Fort Worth. She would leave the spent shells behind and say that, you know, we've been down to the farm and George has been working on his skills and he can shoot walnuts off a fence post or write his name on the side of a barn with this gun. And then that got into the press, and one thing led to another, and suddenly we have this psychopathic machine gun Kelly.
1: Their destination? The farm owned by the stepfather of George Kelly's wife.
0: It's a sad, broken down farm with a few animals. They cover his ears with cotton and tape them shut.
1: There, they held Urschel captive for 9 days. The motive? Lots of money. $200,000 in used $20 bills. $200,000 was a huge sum of money. You could buy a brand new Ford V8 automobile for $500.
0: But nevertheless, he's the kind of guy who does not part with his money very willingly. He is blind and deaf and bound and determined that if he ever gets out, he's going to come back and find these guys and get his money back.
1: Urschel's friend made the money delivery in Kansas City on Sunday, July 30th, 1933, 8 days after the abduction. The next evening, a disheveled man approached the back door of the Urschel mansion. It was the missing Charles F. Urschel, who had been carried to the outskirts of Norman, just south of Oklahoma City, and was left at the side of the road. Kelly, Bates, and their accomplices congratulated themselves on what they believed had been a perfect crime. What Kelly and the others did not realize was that Charles F. Urschel was not just a financial genius. He had what today might be called a photographic memory.
2: And you've been listening to Dr. T. Lindsey Baker and Joe Urschel tell the story of the kidnapping of one of the richest oil men in the country, and by virtue of that, tell the story of Machine Gun Kelly. The story of Machine Gun Kelly and the Southwest Oil Man continues here on Now American Stories.
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0: 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They're about to kick off.
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0: Boy, this streaming isn't very good. 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
8: And we return to Our American Stories and the story of the capture of Machine Gun Kelly. When we last left off, wealthy oilman Charles F. Urschel had been released after his ransom was paid, but to the surprise of the FBI and later his captors, Urschel wasn't just good at business. Let's return to the story. Here to start us off is Dr. T. Lindsay Baker.
9: Urschel was not just a financial genius. He had what today might be called a photographic memory.
10: He knows how long the car ride took. He also realizes that they were going in a circuitous route designed to confuse him. But this is a guy who's been working his whole career for the King of the Wildcatters. He and Urschel have been finding oil all over Oklahoma and Texas, and they know just about every inch of that territory, backward and forward. And realizes, of course, that he's on a farm. He begins counting the number of different animals.
9: A bull, 4 milk cows, a flock of guineas.
10: What the postman's name is, who the local prostitute is.
9: Most importantly, he noted hearing the regular drone of an airplane.
10: He realizes that at 9:30 in the morning and at 5:30 at night, a plane is passing overhead. So he puts all that in the data bank while he's leaving his fingerprints all over anywhere he possibly can.
9: The very evening that the fatigued and careworn Charles Urschel stumbled to his own back door, Special Agent Gus Jones plied him with questions. The federal lawman must have smiled to himself.

0: himself when he discovered the remarkable recall that the oil man offered. Just Urschel's observation that he heard the kidnapper's car rattle across the bumpy Canadian River Bridge, plus his estimate of the 8-hour driving time during his release, pointed southward toward Texas.
1: Gus Jones just listens to this data dump, and having started out telling him that finding these kidnappers would be like finding a needle in a haystack, after 90 minutes of talking to Charles, he said, well, we just got a really small haystack.
0: Jones assigned investigators to find out what localities to the south experienced the same sequence of rain and wind that Urschel remembered, and to check commercial airline schedules. They quickly concluded that the airplane sound likely came from a daily American Airlines flight between Meacham Field in Fort Worth and Amarillo.
1: Urschel borrows a plane from one of his oil friends. They go up in the air, fly the route. They look down using Urschel's sketch of what he thinks the farm looks like, identify a farm that looks exactly like the drawing.
0: Jones dispatched Agent Edward Dowd. The investigator arrived there only 3 days after Urschel's release, visiting in the guise of a mortgage salesman. Dowd confirmed what the oil man remembered. The house had a broken window pane patched with cardboard. The floorboards ran the right directions. He saw the correct number of cattle, mules, and even guineas. When the agent asked for a drink of water on the hot summer day, the pulley at the well made the right squeak, and the water had the same mineralized taste that Urschel described. There was no question in the lawman's mind.
1: Urschel insists that he be in the lead car, the raiding party, with a sawed-off shotgun on his lap. And in the middle of the night, they burst in. They arrest the Shannons and a fellow named Harvey Bailey, who was staying at the farm, kind of hiding out after his escape from state prison in Kansas. Harvey Bailey, an incredible character. Bailey was considered the most successful bank robber in American history. He was a guy who basically invented the modern form of bank robbing, which involves determining what the best escape routes are, riding the escape routes, figuring out when there's the most money in the bank to be robbed by studying the local economy and the county tax records, what the police activity is like, how far away the police station is, what kind of cars the police have, if they have any. Basically, if Harvey was planning your bank robbery, it was going to go well, and nobody was going to know who did it. He robbed the Lincoln National Bank of so much money that the bank failed the next day. He did so well in the 20s that by the late 20s, he retired from the bank robbing business and opened a series of gas stations and car washes in Chicago, but lost all his money in the market crash and had to go back to the business that he knew so well. So he had worked with George and in fact had lent George $1,000 when George was low on funds. So after he heard about the kidnapping, he went down to the farm in Wise County to collect the money that George owed him and to nurse a wound that he sustained when he was escaping from prison. He just happens to be sleeping in the backyard on a cot.
0: In the semi-darkness just before dawn, Gus Jones awakened Harvey Bailey with the muzzle of a machine gun. Meanwhile, George Kelly and Albert Bates absconded with the ransom money.
1: So even though George and Catherine had already fled the scene along with Albert Bates to launder their money, the FBI agents still score an important victory here by pulling in Harvey Bailey. And it arrives just in time for J. Edgar Hoover, who was not yet director of the FBI. In fact, he was barely holding on to his job. When FDR took office, his first choice for attorney general was a guy named Thomas Walsh, senator from Wyoming. Walsh had a long and bad history with J. Edgar Hoover.

0: Hoover. During the Harding administration, J. Edgar Hoover's job was to, well, you know, he tapped his phone and he read his mail and he tried to entrap him in a hotel room with a woman to get incriminating evidence on him, none of which succeeded, but it did succeed in making a lifelong enemy of Mr. Walsh. Walsh vowed to get rid of that miserable son of a as soon as he got to town. Now, unfortunately, Walsh was 72 years old, and before he got to town, he went down to Miami and married a Cuban debutante. And on the train ride back to Washington, when the train stopped in North Carolina, Walsh's wife woke up, but he did not. Subsequently, you know, the FDR was prosecuting, you know, a war on this, a war on that, a war on everything, and war on crime. So J. Edgar is under a lot of pressure at this time to bring in some big score, and it looks like the machine gun Kelly case could be the one. The FBI had just been given the sole responsibility for chasing kidnappers across state lines. They were really the only organization that could bring this to fruition, but there were two problems that they still had. One was the fact that they were not an armed police force. They were not trained in weapons. Most of them were lawyers and accountants who would help local municipalities prosecute criminal investigations. So Hoover looked around his agencies to try to find people who would be skilled enough to go up against machine gunners and shotgun wielders and whatnot, and he discovers that he's got fewer than 12. So he puts those guys together. They find Kelly in Memphis, Tennessee, successfully arrest him.
1: George Kelly, R.G. Shannon, Albert Bates, and Harvey Bailey all went to the federal penitentiary in Leavenworth, Kansas, while Catherine Kelly and her mother, Ora Shannon, went to a penal institution for women. All of them with life sentences. When the U.S. Department of Justice opened a new maximum security prison on Alcatraz Island in California, it transferred Kelly, Bates, and Bailey there.
0: The Urschels lived happily ever after, but Charles, by that point, had softened on the whole affair, and he went to FDR and Hoover and said, look, Harvey Bailey had nothing to do with this. You know, we ought to let him out. He agrees to probation for Harvey and sets him up in Joplin, Missouri with a job as a cabinet maker. He lived out the rest of his life without committing another crime.
1: 2 decades later, George Kelly died in federal prison. His body went unclaimed. So a released R.G. Boss Shannon agreed to bury him in a plot that he owned in Wise County. There, beneath a homemade concrete marker, lie the remains of the man who coined the term still used for the FBI when he declared at his Memphis arrest, I knew you G-men would get me.
2: And a special thanks to Dr. T. Lindsey Baker and to Joe Urschel for sharing the story. A special thanks also to the Fort Worth Public Library and the Library of Congress for allowing us to access this audio. The story of the oil man who brought Machine Gun Kelly to justice here on Our American Stories. 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
6: From ABC News, I'm Stephanie Officer. The Supreme Court in a 6-3 decision Monday clearing the way for President Trump to implement parts of his executive order on mail-in voting. ABC News legal contributor Professor James Sample.
7: The court said that in essence, because the states had not yet been ordered to do anything, all the executive order amounted to in the court majority's view was the equivalent of an internal memo to internal staff within the executive department. And therefore, the argument was the states have not yet been ordered to do anything. Therefore, the states have not yet been harmed. Therefore, the states, when they sued after this executive order was issued back in April, were in essence suing too soon.
6: Hayden Panettiere's mother speaking out regarding her daughter's death. ABC's Rhiannon Alley.
8: Panettiere's death now under investigation. Police say there are no signs of foul play, but the DEA has now joined the case. Officials also saying her on-again, off-again boyfriend, Brian Hickerson, and his brother, Zach, were the last two people to see Hayden alive. Brian had previously pleaded no contest in 2021 to two felony charges he abused Panettiere, whose mother says she tried to get Panettiere away from him, even moving in with her daughter for 2 months last year.
6: Nearly 2 weeks after severe storms hit Indiana, thousands still don't have power in Gary. State power company NIPSCO says it expects to be restored by Tuesday. Gary Mayor Eddie Melton.
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6: The storm also revealed an alleged case of animal hoarding in Merrillville, Indiana. More than 70 dogs were discovered in a trailer after a tree fell on it. Animal shelter Humane Indiana says none of them have to be euthanized. They'll get checkups, care, and snuggles before they're ready to be adopted. 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

0: Relief from sky-high beef prices may be on the horizon as a ban from the U.S. on Mexican cattle is lifted.
1: The embargo was enacted to prevent the spread of potentially deadly New World screwworm larvae in U.S. cattle herds. Now that the ban is being lifted, at least in a limited way,
2: the laws of supply and demand are fully in play.
1: Tracy Tomasik is with the Texas Farm Bureau.
2: We have less supply. It gets more expensive.
1: With imports increasing, he says, the price should begin to come down. Jim Ryan, ABC News.
0: In Massachusetts, the search for a woman wanted in connection with the shooting death of her husband is now over.
3: Police have been searching for Karen Solomon for the past week after authorities say they found veteran Worcester Police Department patrolman Kurt Solomon dead inside a home. Police are calling it a tragic murder-suicide, saying the 58-year-old wife was found dead in the woods with a handgun found near the body. Authorities are still awaiting positive identification. Police issued an arrest warrant on a charge of assault and battery with a dangerous weapon with serious bodily injury for Karen Solomon last Friday. Michelle Franzen, ABC News.
0: A 5-year-old detained by immigration authorities last week in Texas while on his way to a soccer game the day before he was supposed to start kindergarten will be deported with his father to Mexico. Kate Lincoln Goldfinch, the attorney representing Victor Martinez Nieto and his son Liam, said on Instagram the family is choosing to self-deport to avoid separation and prolonged detention. Stephanie Officer, ABC News.
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10: From ABC News, I'm Stephanie Officer. Nevada's Hawk Fire now burning across more than 15,000 acres. The National Guard has been deployed. ABC's Melissa Adan is there.
11: This is not far from downtown Reno. Really, we are at the heart of Reno. You just go out about 15 minutes. Those are the immediate first roadblocks that officials have set up. The National Guard is here. They're pushing out so many people because they had 45,000 people that were ordered to evacuate. Then more than 40,000. So we're looking at almost 100,000. And people that had orders either to evacuate or to be prepared to evacuate.
10: President Trump escalating his trade war with Canada. ABC's Rachel Scott at the White House.
12: Talk about a tit for tat between the U.S. and Canada. Look, this is one of our largest trading partners. Obviously, it's our closest ally right to the north. President Trump imposed that 50% tariff on about $20 billion worth of Canadian goods. Canada's vowing to respond. President Trump now says that he'll slap 50% tariffs on Canadian car parts, cars, trucks, and steel. And Mark Carney is now saying that he's going to announce even more tariffs, retaliatory tariffs, this morning.
10: The parents of Alex Preddy, the 37-year-old Virginia nurse killed by a federal agent in Minneapolis in January, speaking out on ABC's Good Morning America Tuesday morning. Michael and Susan Preddy.
13: We watched it on TV, and it's like, that's our son. That's Alex. And they killed him. No one called us. No one.
14: We still haven't heard from him.
13: Yeah, that's how we found out.
10: After meeting much backlash and stewing in hot water over a kid's Halloween costume appearing to depict blackface and racist minstrel show imagery, Target is out with an apology. The retailer is saying in part, quote, as a company, we got this wrong and we are deeply sorry. We know this is especially hurtful for our black guests, team members, and partners. Target's statement went on to say it won't happen again. 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
15: 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Just dial pound 250, say micro, and Pure Talk's U.S. customer service will take it from there. 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And yes, I told you so.
10: American cattle farmers say they're disappointed in President Trump's decision to let foreign beef enter the U.S. without tariffs for the next 90 days. Nebraska farmer Scott Thompson says with everything going on in the last year with tariffs, the Iran war, and other global supply issues, it's been hard for the industry to keep up.
16: It seems like every time we get this, like, economic opportunity or we're going to make money, the rug gets pulled out from underneath us. Yeah. And it seems like that's what's going on right now.
10: Trouble this past weekend for one of the NFL's bigwigs. ABC's Trevor Ault explains.
17: The billionaire owner of the San Francisco 49ers arrested in a prostitution sting at an Ohio trailer park. Court records say Jed York was taken

0: into custody in East Palestine Sunday at 9:35 a.m. with authorities saying he responded to an ad placed by an undercover agent on a prostitution website arranging sexual activity for $140. Police say York agreed to meet up at that trailer park and was arrested there with the phone he allegedly used to respond to the ad.
1: York pleaded no contest Monday after spending a day in jail and paying a $1,150 fine. Syria's president celebrated the announcement from Secretary of State Marco Rubio. He's lifting the country's designation as a state sponsor of terrorism, saying Syria is shaking off a dark burden and tearing out a painful chapter of its past to embark on a path of development, reconstruction, and rebuilding. Stephanie Officer, ABC News.
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1: Contests are open to listeners over 18 with a valid Social Security number. 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Winners are responsible for any taxes related to prizes. Prizes are non-transferable, redeemable, or exchangeable. Cash will not be awarded in lieu of merchandise or service. One entry per person per contest. Employees of the AGM Radio Group reserve the right to disqualify contestants who do not adhere to the contest rules. All prizes must be picked up by winner within 2 weeks of when the prize is won during regular business hours, Monday through Friday, 8:30 a.m. to 5 p.m., excluding holidays, at 3620 Sacramento Street, Suite 204, San Luis Obispo, California. 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
7: From ABC News, I'm Wayne Cabot. America's trade fight with Canada going to a new level today. Canada expected to announce exactly how it will respond to President Trump's new 50% tariffs on billions of dollars of Canadian imports and threats of new tariffs on Canadian-built cars and trucks and steel. More from ABC's Sophie Flay.
8: 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And Trump last night acknowledged the U.S.

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4: From ABC News, I'm Wayne Cabot. Discouraging update just in on the mostly out-of-control fire burning about 15 miles outside Reno. The Hawk Fire grew overnight, now about 40 square miles of flames, 27% contained. This morning, tens of thousands are waking up again in shelters. Some will have no homes to return to. 32 houses reduced to ash. ABC's Melissa Adan on the scene.
5: The National Guard, along with hundreds of firefighters, are in an all-out battle against the raging Hawk Fire. The fire broke out Saturday night in the densely populated Sierra foothills outside Reno. Exploding in bone-dry conditions and winds gusting at 40 miles an hour.
4: There is some progress. U.S. Highway 395 reopened last night, and FEMA says federal money is on the way. America's longtime ally to the North has something to say about the 50% tariffs President Trump is now threatening on cars, car parts, and steel. Canada to announce retaliatory tariffs today. Prime Minister Mark Carney accusing Washington of trying to subordinate Canada, saying America's attitude is that Canada is a subsidiary of the United States. For years, it's been a partnership. Ford, GM, and Stellantis operate major plants in Ontario, the supply chain supporting tens of thousands of jobs. The wife of an Army sergeant, the latest spouse of a military service member to be deported. Karen Waugh reports.
5: Sergeant Hader Juarez says ICE officers detained his wife, Christy, outside a Walmart as their daughter watched from her car seat.
6: They claim they ain't going for like

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19: Gordon Deal taking some time off. I'm Mike Gavin. Appreciate you tuning in. The Trump administration's immigration crackdown has had one unintended consequence. It swamped the court system and triggered tens of thousands of emergency lawsuits nationwide, each one a race to file and decide. And all of this because of a two-page memo. More on that now from Kyle Chaney, legal affairs reporter at Politico. So Kyle, take us through how we got here.
20: So a little over a year ago, the Trump administration, this memo that you referenced, basically said that while previous administrations would detain people right after they crossed the border, assuming they were apprehended after they crossed the border, they'd be detained by law, required. The Trump administration for the first time said, actually, it doesn't just apply to people who recently crossed the border. It applies to anyone who came into the country unlawfully at any time, even if they've lived here for decades, without any criminal records, anything like that. They must be detained without a bond hearing, no chance to live at home in their communities while their immigration proceedings are playing out. So this led to an enormous surge of people being detained at their homes, at their offices, at court hearings, at all sorts of venues. And that led to a flood of lawsuits in which the courts basically said this new policy, this sort of extreme version of mandatory detention for tens of thousands of people, is flagrantly illegal. It does not comport with what Congress wanted decades ago when they passed this law, and it's being applied unlawfully today.
19: And since this memo came out, judges have said at least 16,000 times that this is not how it works.
20: Yeah, essentially, there's been tens of thousands of lawsuits filed by people who are detained under this policy. And in, I would say, about 90% of them, judges are saying this is not the way the law was supposed to work. And that includes judges across the political spectrum. So even more than the volume of rulings, it's the places the rulings are coming from. It's judges that Trump himself appointed, including in his second term. It's judges of every ideology across the board, and the numbers are striking. Even, you know, Republican appointed judges ruling against this policy almost as sharply as Democratic appointed judges. It's a resounding rebuke of the kind we don't usually see in the courts.
19: We're speaking with Kyle Chaney, legal affairs reporter for Politico. His story: we've never seen anything like this. ICE's detention crackdown swamps the courts. So Kyle, speaking of that, what's it like in the

0: to sleep on their stomach, especially with a pillow, like putting their head up on the pillow, but they're also on their stomach. That looks incredibly uncomfortable.
1: I don't understand people who do that, because then you're basically turning your body into like a you. Like, what is the matter with you?
0: And they wake up sore, and you're like, oh, I don't understand. I slept through the night, and I'm feeling all sore
1: like,
0: today.
1: Like, oh, I wonder why.
0: Thanks, Nicole. 22 minutes after the hour now.
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0: Business is booming at Burger King these days, with sales increasing and rivals scrambling to revamp their operations. And a lot of the credit is being given to an overhaul of the chain's signature burger. For more insight, we bring in Heather Haddon, restaurant industry reporter for the Wall Street Journal. She's based in Chicago. Heather, talk about what's been happening with the Whopper.
5: Yeah, so this is the first time Burger King says it's revamped its Whopper, its signature flame-broiled burger in the last decade. And so they said, you know, some tweaks have really made the difference. So a better bun, better mayo, new packaging, which a lot of people will probably notice. So in addition to wrapping in paper, it's also in a box, which keeps it much hotter and fresher. And yeah, they say that these subtle changes are making a big difference, and people are noticing and they're ordering more Whoppers.
0: And it couldn't have come at a better time for Burger King. Talk a little bit about how the chain has been struggling in recent years.
5: Yeah, so prior to all this, Burger King had been losing market share. Wendy's, since 2020, had more U.S. sales than Burger King, which, you know, they've gone back and forth over the years, but Wendy's really reclaimed that title, and that was it. They were there for good until June, the end of June, when actually Burger King surpassed

0: Being blind doesn't always look how others may think. 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

0: We're just, yeah, like my neighbor has a kangaroo. You know, sometimes it hops around the neighborhood. And it's cool with everybody.
1: Can't even imagine what would possess somebody to want to have a kangaroo in their backyard. I assume in your backyard, not inside a house.
0: I have to assume so. A kangaroo dangerous inside of a house. Thanks, Dom. 13 minutes in front of the hour now.
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0: Generation Z's enthusiasm about artificial intelligence, such as it was, is cooling fast. The share of adults ages 29 and younger who are more concerned than excited about AI jumped to 55% in a poll by Pew Research Center, up from 39% just 2 years ago. AI executives themselves have been clear that they expect entry-level jobs will be affected by the technology. According to MarketWatch, since the pandemic, the unemployment rate for recent college graduates has been elevated compared with the rate overall, pointing to a softening demand for educated entry-level workers. According to Federal Reserve data, in June, 5.7% of recent college grads were unemployed, compared with 4.1% of all workers. 8 minutes in front of the hour now, here's Nicole Murray.
7: And now, the three big things you need to know. Number one.
8: President Trump announced on Truth Social that the U.S. will hit Canada with 50% tariffs on cars, trucks, automobile, and steel imports starting in January. Ontario Premier Doug Ford referring to Trump.
9: This guy's a loser. He's going to be a loser, and simple as that.
8: The new duties come after Canadian Prime Minister Mark Carney threatened retaliatory tariffs against the U.S., which are set to start on September 8th.
7: Number two.
8: Officials say firefighters in northern Nevada are making progress against a wildfire that is

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2: From ABC News, I'm Wayne Cabot. You have underestimated Canada, says Ontario Premier Doug Ford to Donald Trump after the American president said Canada must fall in line on trade.
3: We're going to fight with everything we have. And you know something? I have more courage, more brains in my baby toe than he has in his whole body.
2: Ford saying Canadians would rather endure the pain of Trump's threatened 50% sanctions and tariffs than give in to U.S. pressure. Canada will announce retaliatory tariffs today. Earlier in the trade war, Ontario did impose a 25% surcharge on power going into Michigan, Minnesota, and New York. The Supreme Court backing new U.S. Postal Service regulations on mail-in voting, prompting questions about how these changes could be implemented with congressional midterms that's only 2 months away. ABC's Craig Wall reports from Chicago.
4: Mail-in ballots have been growing in popularity with voters, with nearly a third of ballots cast that way in the 2024 election, according to federal data. States like Illinois have insisted it's secure, and a study last year by the Brookings Institute found only 4 cases of fraud out of every 10 million mail ballots cast.
2: Polls are opening now in South Carolina in the Republican primary to fill Lindsey Graham's seat. His sister Darlene Graham is the Trump-endorsed candidate. Ralph Norman is a staunch conservative and member of the Hardline Freedom Caucus. The Hawk fire on the hills above Reno now 27% contained, with tens of thousands in shelters.
5: There are so many people who have been impacted from this fire and have just been pushed out throughout Reno and displaced from their homes. This is a fire that broke out over the weekend, already burning more than 15,000 acres. It's injured 3 people, 3 firefighters, and firefighters really have a lot of work ahead of them.
2: ABC's Melissa Don, at least 38 homes turned to ash. FEMA says aid is on the way. You're listening to ABC News.
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0: auto loans and for your business. So in that way, we're going to be paying more. And then also, every time someone buys treasury bonds, that means that's less money going into investments, like private investments, like company stock, or investments in your own company. And I think that the Congressional Budget Office estimated for every dollar that's added to the deficit, the private investment loses 33 cents. And so by not investing in companies and technologies and things like that, that affects the economy, affects us. Are we going to have more jobs? Are our wages going to grow if the economy's not growing and companies aren't growing? And then that will hurt us in wages as well. So, and then also by not investing in technologies that keep up with the latest, greatest thing that makes things faster, cheaper, and better, we're going to see prices rise on our goods. So we are getting hit from all sides.
1: Right. And, you talked about salaries a little bit. I mean, our salary could be less than it could be, or we might not get that pay raise we were hoping for. And we won't realize that it could be because, in a roundabout way, it could be because of the national debt.
0: Exactly. I think the Congressional Budget Office had estimated that after 3 decades, the average annual amount of money that per person would be $9,000 lower or 10% lower if we do nothing and continue just keep spending at this rate.
1: Nothing to sneeze at. Thanks, Medora. Medora Lee from USA Today. 30 minutes after the hour now, you're listening to This Morning, America's First News.
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4: Generation Z's enthusiasm about artificial intelligence, if there ever was any, is cooling fast. The share of adults ages 29 and younger who are more concerned than excited about AI jumped to 55% in a poll by Pew Research Center, from 39% just 2 years ago. AI executives themselves have been clear that they expect entry-level jobs in particular will be affected by the technology. Some researchers say that AI's near-term impact on employment is grossly overstated and ignore the impact of new jobs that will be created. According to MarketWatch, since the pandemic recovery, the unemployment rate for recent college graduates has been elevated compared with the rate overall, pointing to softening demand for educated entry-level workers. According to Federal Reserve data, in June, 5.7% of recent college grads were unemployed, compared with 4.1% of all workers. 8 minutes now in front of the hour. Here's Nicole Murray.
5: And now, the three big things you need to know. Number one.
6: President Trump announced on Truth Social that the U.S. will hit Canada with 50% tariffs on cars, trucks, automobile, and steel imports starting in January. Trade Representative Jamieson Greer said the 50% U.S. tariff that went into effect this past Saturday should not have been a surprise.
7: I think this is a little bit of a tempest in a teapot. The tariffs went into place over the weekend, which we warned about for a long time. They only cover about 5% of Canadian trade and only 0.06% of U.S. overall consumption.
6: The new duties come after Canadian Prime Minister Mark Carney threatened retaliatory tariffs against the U.S., which are set to start on September 8th.
5: Number two.
6: Officials are making progress against a wildfire that has prompted the evacuation of more than 40,000 people. Reno Fire Department Chief Pete Bryant.
8: We've got helicopters assigned. We've got scoopers available to us that have been scooping out of Stampede Reservoir. And we're utilizing them as needed around the hot spots around the outside of the fire.
6: The Hawk Fire was 27% contained as of yesterday afternoon.
5: Number three.
6: The Trump administration is reportedly preparing to revoke the business and tourism visas of up to 200,000 foreigners who have applied for or are currently seeking asylum status in the United States. The move would be the largest single mass cancellation of visas in U.S. history. Target is apologizing for a Halloween circus clown costume.

0: costume that critics say resembled blackface after backlash. The retailer said the costume has been pulled from store shelves. Thousands still remain without power in Gary, Indiana, roughly 2 weeks after strong storms clobbered the area.
1: I'm still frustrated and upset, just like everyone else. But as the leader of this city, I got to stay focused. We got to ensure that we can't just only focus on the storm, but post-restoration.
0: That was Mayor Eddie Melton. And welcome to 2026. ScienceAlert.com reports that scientists have just made a cookie out of recycled plastic.
2: So in a world where we're being bombarded with like microplastics and we got to watch every single thing and every single container that we put everything in, now we might have to, or not have to, but might be welcomed to eat a cookie made out of plastic.
0: Well, I think they break it down. Like they melt it, then they turn it into a cookie dough. It's a little different than some of the microplastics that we maybe unknowingly eat. Would you try it if you were given the opportunity?
2: No.
0: No, you wouldn't even give it a shot?
2: A plastic cookie?
0: What if it's, like, flavored? Because they're talking about, like, possibly vanilla, like, accents being put in.
2: If it tastes like Chips Ahoy or an Oreo, maybe I'll think about it.
0: Okay, so not worth it in your... I wonder how many calories plastic is.
2: Yeah, that's the other thing. That not worth the calories, probably.
0: Yeah.
2: Thanks, Nicole. 6 minutes in front of the hour.
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0: the green light to implement part of his executive order limiting access to mail-in voting as the issue makes its way through lower courts. This allows the Department of Homeland Security to compile a federal registry of what it thinks are eligible voters. Trump's executive order also tees up the Postal Service to restrict who can get a mail-in ballot and only send them out in states that are cooperating. Christian Gross, director of the USC Democracy and Fair Elections Lab.
1: The executive order says it's to create efficiency and standards that are national, but critics of the executive order say it's going to actually make it more likely that mail-in ballots don't get counted.
0: Homeland Security confirming that the wife of an Army sergeant has just been deported to Honduras. The couple has a six-year-old daughter. The sergeant says his wife lived in the U.S. for 10 years and was pursuing citizenship. And a sailor on board the USS Abraham Lincoln says his father was arrested by ICE while awaiting approval of his green card. Denise James is president of the group Repatriate Our Patriots.
2: Their lives are being put in the hands of an administration that it's not seeing how the families are connected to the service member and to their readiness.
0: DHS says having a family member in the military is not a free pass to violate laws. Wayne Cabot, ABC News.
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10: And a happy magic Monday morning. It is Nick Papagni, the Ag Meter, along with Sir Josh McGill. Josh, I'm hoping you had a great weekend.
11: I did have a great weekend. Got to spend some good time with family and had a just beautiful weekend, enjoying some time.
10: Well, you've had a week off since the specialty crop Super Bowl in Fort Myers. Are you over it now? Are you back to your game plan now?
11: I wouldn't say I had a week off. I was still on with you. I was just taking my afternoons off. But no, I'm refreshed. I honestly am not good at relaxing, but I spent a lot of time working on the barn at the nursery and trying to get that project wrapped up before it gets too cold out.
10: Well, you're a tremendous producer and you're a great co-host on my show, our show. You do a great job with drones. And I can't wait to see the drone on Instagram and all our social media because you did such a great job showing the Fort Myers show. So I'm excited to see it. When's that going to come out?
11: It'll be out any day now. I'm just cycling it through, getting edits back on it. But I was really excited how the shots turned out. It was also, it was just that it was such a great show. It was so busy. It was, so many people smiling and having conversations, shaking hands. Like, there were real, deals and conversations going on the showroom floor. So it made it easy, that when it's busy like that and people are actually having conversations, you're not having to hunt around like, oh, where can I find a good shot? Like, it was everywhere I turned was just some beautiful shot that I'm like, oh, I got to capture that. So it was a lot of fun to shoot, a lot of fun to put together the video. I'm excited to shoot.

0: share it with everyone. And, you know, for anyone that missed the Citrus and Specialty Crop Expo, let them see what they missed, and maybe it'll convince them to come out next year.
1: I'm going to send it to my best buddy, Richard Fordyce, in the USDA office, along with Brooke Rollins. I want them to see, because they're going to be there next year. I'm going to, the Ag Meter, put it, book it, then I'm going to make it happen. I'm going to get some big people from the USDA here.
0: Yeah, I'm hoping Secretary Rollins can make it next year. She, you know, did consider it. We were talking with her team up to almost a week before the show, and because of scheduling conflict, she wasn't able to make it, but I am hopeful that we can, you know, send them that video so they see what they missed and get the invite process going even earlier for the 2027 show. But we will be back in Fort Myers, and we're excited for it.
1: I'm excited. I love to see smiling faces. I think last year when I was at the show, there was a lot of people who just were not happy when in come to farming and ag. This year it seems like they had a pretty good year. They're getting better because I think automation is beginning better. I think the overall, I think we're all excited that the USDA and Brooke and Richard Fordyce and people like that are really have the backs to farming. I really enjoy that.
0: Yeah, and for the struggles that Florida citrus has faced over the last two decades now, or more than two decades, they're finally getting some good news. Their crop came out better this year than they thought it would, despite the unusual freeze they had this winter. So they were hopeful there. They've also gotten some great funding projects coming out of USDA as well as the state legislation. And then there was also an adjustment to the BRICS level from FDA. So that's going to allow more Florida orange juice to get into the bottle.
1: Yeah, we're also this week, we're going to be talking with Jacob Villagomez from the Citrus, California Citrus Mutual. And we're going to talk about orange juice, and we're going to talk about citrus in Florida and in California, and so I like that. So we got so much planned on this show. You just got to have your truck ready, your radio on in the mornings, so you can enjoy what we're doing, what we're bringing to you.
0: Yeah, absolutely. We can continue to bring great stories on this show and great people, and keep talking about California agriculture and why it's so important to this state and why we all need to support it.
1: Well, today we're going to be talking olive oil with Vincent Ricuti. What a story this is. They're taking over the corner of Willow and Shepherd. But remember back in the day, if you were born and raised in the Central Valley like I have, you went to Willow and Shepherd back in the day, and it was just literally peach plum nectarines. It was a two-lane stop. People were going 100 miles an hour through there. It was just, now it's almost in the middle of town. There's corners, there's buildings, there's offices, there's shopping in that area, and we're going to be talking olive oil today. What a great story. Olive oil, olive trees to olive oil, and he's one of the best in the world.
0: Yeah, I'm excited for it. I love my olive oil. It is something we use a lot. I feel like there's so, you know, a lot of people going over to avocado oil, and nothing against the avocado oil industry, but something just can't beat the rich flavor of a good olive oil.
1: And he's going to tell us, how do we find a good olive oil when you're in the store? Because I don't know. You just see there's so many bottles now, but we're going to find out. He did some education. He went to Puglia, Italy to learn. He went to the Mother Nature back in the day where olive oil was the king. And so they got really educated. He brought it back, and now we're doing it in California. We'll talk to Vincent Ricuti today.
0: Yeah, I think there is a lot to that, and people don't understand. Now you go to the grocery store, and there's 10, you know, one brand might have 10 different olive oils, and they have light and pure and cooking and extra virgin or virgin. And people don't always understand what that means. And, you know, my wife was one of them where she doesn't like olives. She doesn't mind olive oil, like cooking with it, or she didn't even think she liked it drizzled on, you know, a salad or something. And then, you know, we met and I started, and she was always buying extra virgin olive oil. And she's like, yeah, isn't that like the most? And I was like, no, extra virgin is the least processed, and it's then going to have the most olive flavor. So if you're not into that olive flavor, that's where you need to get those ones that say like olive oil for cooking, or, you know, have that lighter color to it. But when it's that deep, rich green color, that's when what I think is delicious, but that's your extra virgin olive oils that have a lot of deep olive flavor.
1: Well, Vincent will explain to us what the shelf life is for olive oil, what to buy, what color bottle, everything like that today. So don't go anywhere. Pull the truck over. We will be back with Vincent Ricuti, olive oil

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2: Welcome back on your Monday morning. It is the Ag Meaner, Sir Josh. Thanks for hanging out with us. Everyone loves, and we're getting healthier. We love that. Healthier society, healthier lifestyle. Well, we're going to talk olive oil now with Vincent Ricuti, Enzo Olive Oil. Here we go. The Ag Meaner out on location here on Willow and Shepherd here in Clovis, California. We're going to be talking Enzo's Olive Oil, one of the hottest companies going on in the United States and the world. We're going to talk olive oil. We're going to talk olive trees. We're going to talk growing with a fourth-generation farmer, Vincent Ricuti. The Ricuti's one of the greatest Valley families ever. Central Valley, Clovis, Fresno families of all time. We're going to talk with Vincent Ricuti today. But first of all, we're going to talk about the great Ricuti family. Vincent, welcome to the show.
3: Thank you so much, Nick. Thank you for having me today.
2: Well, a little quick history. My dad, my Papa Angelo, used to walk literally across the street with your grandpa, Pat, right across the street.
3: Yep, absolutely. For sure. Our families go back a long way.
2: Long way. Fourth generation farmer is Vincent. And now, back in the day when you were a little guy, this was all peach plum nectarines, all the other things. Isn't it amazing how houses and everything has taken over?
3: No doubt. And listen, from that point of view, I grew up in the field, you know, across the street from here on Perrin Avenue, and I'd ride my bike from there to our packing house during the summer and different times of the year. And Shepherd and Willow was at that point in time, it wasn't even a four-way stop. It was a two-way stop. And so being able to watch the iterations of this intersection, this town get developed over time. I remember when Buchanan was built and high school and that complex and you know, which was on our farmland and you know, just watching this area develop over time has been really interesting to see. And now that we're also a part of it in developing the projects on the intersection.
2: Well, we're talking with Vincent Ricuti, one of the great Ricuti people there is in Clovis and Fresno in the Valley, one of the legendary families as a Ricuti's. And that's got to be good when you come to a meeting like, hey, I'm a Ricuti. I'm a fourth-generation farmer. And what you've done now, we're going to talk about olive oil, but back in the day, so your great-granddad from Italy, Vincenzo, was in olive oil. So how did you start thinking about olive oil?
3: So when my great-grandfather immigrated here in 1914, this is on my father's side of the family. He got started with some agricultural things out on the East Coast. My grandfather was born in Rochester. They made the trek to California where the rumor had it was the ag land here in the Fresno area was really great. And the region was similar to where they're from and in Puglia, Italy, and with ag and being able to grow things. And so they came west. And, you know, my great-grandfather did a lot of row cropping and working for other farmers in the area. Where the company is today and how people think about PR Farms and our company now is thanks to my grandfather, Pat Ricuti Sr., if you will. He, after World War II, came back and really started investing in building the company. And that's to where it is today. So he really grinded and started buying and accumulating more property and you know, grew our stone fruit business and our almond business and really built the building blocks that you see today. And then my father did the similar things, and now I'm trying to do the same.
2: The fourth generation farmer, we're talking Vincent Ricuti, right here literally on the corner of Shepherd and Willow, across the street from the great packing house. Now we're at the row, beautiful facility. Across the street is Enzo's table. This area is changing big time. Let's go back when you, right here, it used to be peach, plum, nectarines, almonds. It was a huge area.
3: For sure. Going back again, when we would farm in this area, we have our packing houses across the street, which is now our, you know, still our main office. And where we were sitting today at the row complex was a black amber plums. You know,

0: And, you know, so we would farm in this area a lot, and we still do in the area. We grow a lot of almonds and now olive oil.
1: Well, olives. I grew up over by Bullard High School, and to come out here to Shepherd and Willow was almost an all-day journey, it felt like. Back in the day, you're going way out in the country, now almost in the middle of town.
0: For sure.
1: Isn't that crazy to think about
0: doubt.
1: When you're a little guy? Now you look at, so when it started happening, what, you saw some of the orchards and the rows going down because housing kept coming in. Is this just the world we live in now, especially in Clovis?
0: For sure. I mean, listen, as you know, our population grows, and this is a great place to live with great schools, and you know, our family has always been, you know, operating under these conditions, right? So, Clovis High, I think it's three out of the current five high schools that Clovis Unified has are built on property that our family used to own, right? So, and our history is we sell the property that will be later become houses or a school or whatever that might be, and then we go and buy more ag land and farmland, right? So that's the model that we have worked under for a long time, and so yeah, we've seen change. We're used to change, and it's going to continue to change. Everything always changes.
1: And big changes in Clovis, and Clovis just keeps expanding, and you're going to see less farmland. But what's amazing to me, Josh, is the packing house is still on the corner. Everything else is going around the packing house, but it's so cool to see.
2: Yeah, I mean, that's one of the things I love about the Central Valley is that it, you know, farming is there, and even as these cities kind of grow, they just kind of grow around it, and you'll see these big packing houses right in the middle of town or processing facilities. You know, you'll see farms, you know, where, you know, right next to a neighborhood. I think it's really cool.
1: Yeah, if the recruiters don't sell their land to a lot of the Clovis schools, who knows where the Clovis schools go? They would have said, no, we're going to stick with farming. But I think the land was so expensive. It's a perfect fit. They like to buy land, they grow, they farm, and then they sell it, and here comes houses.
2: Yeah, and I mean, real estate's got to be a great way to also keep your cash flow going well for your farm and be able to, you know, buy and sell land, but also farm it.
1: And we'll talk about that. He's also Madera. They're in Raisin City, so they've expanded around the valley with the olive oil, with the olive trees. And we're going to talk about growing olives and how different it is from here to Italy. And I think this is one of the most innovative companies of what they do now. They were innovative before farming became innovated. So we'll take a break. We'll come back more with Vincent Ricuti. Don't go anywhere. We're talking olive oil. Enzo, we will be right back.
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2: Welcome back, everyone, on your Monday morning. Thanks for hanging out with the Ag Leader and Sir Josh. We're talking olive oil with Vincent Ricciuti, which I love. One of the greatest Italian names is great-grandpa Vincenzo. And that's how they got Enzo's olive oil, Vincenzo. How cool a name is that? Let's go back to the interview. We're talking with Vincent Ricciuti, a fourth-generation farmer from Ricciuti. Fourth generation. And then, of course, you're not only in Clovis, you're in Madera.
3: Yeah, so we call it our kind of Bermuda Triangle. We have our holdings are in Raisin City, Fresno, Clovis area, and then also in Madera. And our olive mill is in Madera, and that's where we grow a lot of olives for oil here in Clovis, but also in Madera.
2: So, Vincent, you're with everything expanding, housing going in, you go to the family and say, hey, I want to do olive oil. How did that start?
3: That actually started in 2008. So in 2008, our family, if you would have asked what does the Ricciuti family do back in 2008, the answer would have been, oh, they grow peaches, plums, nectarines, all the things that you just listed a few moments ago. And in 2008, we were doing the same thing. We were doing all those. We also had some. We were also growing almonds. We're vertically integrated in both. We were vertically integrated in the stone fruit, vertically integrated in the almonds, from planting to packing to selling, the whole supply chain there. So, but in 2008, I actually made a presentation at our family board meeting that we have every year, and you know, stone fruit in that time period wasn't doing very well, and various reasons, mostly market conditions. You go to the grocery store now. Especially back then, you go to the grocery store, you see fruit from all different parts of the world available every day, whether it's bananas, mangoes, apples, or orange. Everything is always available in the produce section. It's the seasonality of the produce section has gone away. And so that with that provided constraints on how much square footage that could be given to stone fruit, so the availability of stone fruit. Also, people's diets have changed and the things that they were doing. Less people making pies and freezing fruit and canning it and all those types of things that, my grandparents and your parents probably did back in the day. So consumption levels of stone fruit had started to decline, and the market conditions weren't great because of those hosts of reasons, and also labor. It's a very labor-intensive crop. And all these things, all these constraints. So made the presentation at the family meeting suggesting, hey, maybe we should look into getting out of stone fruit, growing our almond business. And ultimately, the decision was agreed upon. And we started a journey where over that next year, we pulled out about 2,500 acres of stone fruit. Transitioned those crops over the next couple of years to that acreage, transitioned it into growing our almond business, which we still have today, and we're still vertically integrated in with our own Holler Scheller and selling division. And then we carved out a couple hundred acres for olive oil in 2008. We planted that in the fall of 2008. And then we had our first harvest in November of 2011, the week of Thanksgiving. Sold our first bottle that following January, February of 2012, so a few months later. The rest is history, if you will.
2: I would say a very exciting time, but yet scary at the same time.
3: For sure. There was a lot going on, a lot riding on it. You know, there's a lot more details to that story, but for another day. But it was, for sure. We were able to rechart the course of the business, and you don't get a lot of opportunities to be able to do that, but we were able to capitalize on it.
2: We're talking with Vincent Ricciuti from Enzo's Olive Oil right here in Clovis. What I love about Vincent is you just mentioned there's so much Buchanan High School, your land. We started building homes and schools. You easily could have said, you know what, Pops, I don't want to get into farming anymore.

0: Because look at real estate so expensive. Because I see, this is why I love Agnet West. We bring in great stories like yourself. We talk about the great farming because there's a lot of young farmers like, mom and dad, I don't want to struggle. I'm just going to sell the land, move on. But you said, no, I'm getting in there. I want to do olive oil. It wasn't easy, right? You went to Italy from Puglia, Italy to learn about olive oil.
1: For sure. So yeah, on the olive oil side, yeah, we really dug in and we wanted to do it the right way, which is how I look at everything. If we're going to do something, we want to do it the right way and do it in a first class way. And you know, we went to it was actually my grandfather, on my mom's side, so Tony Petrosino, and him and I in when was this? 2010. Yeah, I think maybe 2010, spring of 2010, him and I went on a 3 or 4 week journey to Italy. We visited all kinds of different olive mills and manufacturers of olive oil milling equipment and did a lot of research. And I took him along as my interpreter to make sure that, you know, everything was understood everything, and which was fun. I had a lot of really great bonding experience for the two of us that I'll never forget. But yeah, we did a lot of research over those, you know, once we planted that tree in 2008, the clock started, right? So we had to make sure that we had everything ready to go for that first harvest in 2011.
0: What I love about Vincent, Josh, is he goes to Italy, they learn, but they come back more innovative than what Italy's been doing it for 1,000 years the same way. And I think that's how we can compete in today's world, is California is just innovated and have better ways of growing and even though the regulation's out of control here.
2: Yeah, that's awesome. And it sounds like a great way to do a business trip on a, you know, research mission to Italy. I think we need to, maybe Agnet West needs to get into making pizza or something so you and I can go on an Italian research mission to check out their pizza.
0: Yes, we do. I think pizza would be good for me because keep it simple for the ag meter, but I like to eat pizza. There's no doubt about it. But I'm just learning a lot. So we've had Eddie Papoulias from Pappy Seasoning on, who started from scratch with seasoning. Rosa Brothers, never bottled before. They started really from scratch. And same with olive oil with Vincent Ricciuti. I love stories like this, who they start from scratch and learn, and all of a sudden they turn it into an empire.
2: Yeah, I love it too. And you know, same thing that Rosa Brothers talked about was vertical integration. And Vincent's talking about the same thing, that they're vertically integrated. And that is so important for these companies that end up building an ag empire, is vertical integration. Being able to go all the way from the soil to the consumer is just so important.
0: Anyone who can have a business in California are my idols. Let's take a break. We'll come back more with Enzo's Olive Oil, talking with Vincent. Don't go anywhere. You're listening to the Agnet News Hour on your magic Monday morning. We will be right back.
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0: Welcome back to your Agnet News Hour and your magic Monday morning with the Ag Meter, Sir Josh. We're talking olive oil with Vincent Ricciuti, Enzo's Olive Oil. Here we go. How do they farm in Italy, Vincent, compared to here?
1: So very differently. First of all, the majority of the olive trees there are traditionally planted. So they're very big. They're hand harvested. They're spaced out wide, you know, typical to what you would see in an orchard here of permanent crops. How we're doing it here in California is a little bit different. You know, those trees were planted hundreds of years ago over in Italy, so they don't have the

0: the foreshadowing of the technology that we have today. So we were able to do it a little bit differently. So here, our tree spacing is the same as a vineyard. So 12 by 6. So it's very tight, very close. The trees are grown together by like a hedge, and we harvest them very similarly. We have harvesters that drive over the top of the trees, shake the olives, they come down, and then go into receiving hopper and off to the mill. And whereas in Italy or Europe, not just Italy, Spain, Tunisia, Greece, a lot of those plantings there are more traditional, where they have to be hand harvested, take a little longer to get back to the mill, and quality in the way that we're able to pick it is better because we're able to pick it quicker and faster and get it off the tree in a more timely manner.
1: We're talking with Vincent Ricciuti from Enzo Olive Oil, and you were innovated before innovative was even talked about here in farming. You are ahead of the game. And what made you even look? Because I think you're a future guy. You're looking at 2030 someday. You're looking at what can we do? Because you know labor and water and everything else is crazy. How to farm and grow olive oil. And not only that, you've upset probably a lot of olive oil companies because you've won over 200 awards already.
0: It's more than that.
1: Oh, but how many? Come on, give us. Come on, Mr. Modest. Let me hear it.
0: Since 2012, we've won over 500 awards for taste and quality from competitions around the globe, really.
1: That's outstanding. You know, Vincent, way to go.
0: I appreciate that. So in competitions even in Italy, where we send our olive oil off to Italy to be compared, to be judged. And, when you're sending your olive oil, we're usually one of the very few from the United States or from California that's entered. And I make the joke of, taking olive oil to Italy for a competition is a little bit like taking the sand to the beach, right? So, but we've been very successful. We won a lot of gold medals this year at that same competition. And we take olive oil very seriously. We want it to be the best. And so we pour a lot of time, effort, research into doing it every year and building upon what we did the year before. And so that's not something that we take lightly.
1: Well, I've got a beautiful bottle right in front of me. Enzo's Organic Olive Oil. Now, you got to educate us because there's a lot in the grocery stores. What do we need to know about olive oil and Enzo's Olive Oil?
0: I think the most important thing when you look at buying a bottle of olive oil, if you're going to your everyday grocery store, is to try first, look for a harvest date, right? So look for a date on the bottle so you know what year that olive oil was produced. Knowing that, olive oil is not like wine, right? It does not get better with age. So the moment you pick that olive, it begins to die, right? So which is why it's so important that when you pick the olive, you get it to the mill, you get it pressed, you get it made as quick as possible. And then knowing that, you should be buying that olive oil immediately following that, in that following crop year. So like if you look at our bottle, we have a little yellow and green sticker off to the left-hand side of the bottle with that harvest year. So that bottle was harvested in November of 2025. So that year is right there stickered on the bottle. So you'd always know what harvest year that's from. And this coming October, November, when we start a harvest, that oil will have that same sticker, but with the year 2026 on it, right? So you should always know that, if you're buying olive oil in June, July, August, that the closest harvest was the fall, that was the prior year's fall, right? So you should be looking for a harvest date. The other thing you should be looking for is making sure that olive oil is in a dark green, dark colored glass that's blocking UV light. Right. A tin is also very good. It's blocking light. It's not going to give any off-putting color or flavor. The worst thing to buy olive oil in, two things, either clear glass or plastic. So if you're buying olive oil in either one of those things, I highly recommend that you stop. There's a brand out there that is become very popular for their green squeeze bottles at the grocery store. Not a good deal. They've actually come out recently and found that there's microplastics thanks to those bottles in the olive oil now, but they've infiltrated Instagram and become very popular, but that doesn't mean it's good. So dark colored glass, harvest date, those are the things that I would look for when going to a grocery store and buying olive oil.
1: That's one thing you can't do. You can't skimp on great products, and Enzo's olive oil is one of the best, but I've learned a lot. I didn't know. But this is educational today. This is like a 3-unit course if you go to

0: junior college.
1: Yeah, I didn't know looking for the date. I've never looked for the date on my olive oil. I you know, love good olive oil, and I've definitely gotten some from local growers that were producing it, and I know that was fresh, but I don't know when I buy it at the store.
0: And keep it in a fresh, in a cool area, not by the hot stove. I didn't know that either.
1: Yeah, so it's not like wine in the sense that it doesn't get better with age, but it is like wine where you want it in a dark bottle and you want to keep it somewhere cool.
0: All right, this is, I'm hoping people are understanding. This is educational today. This is what we do for our show. But I think Vincent is really explaining how good olive oil is. Well, I'm telling you right now, if you are on the Ag Meter team, you might be getting it for Christmas.
1: I'm looking forward to it. I just sent you a present, so I would love a bottle of olive oil.
0: Ooh, I got a tingle right there. I'm excited to see my present.
1: Yeah, it starts with a F and ends with an egg.
0: Well, now I have to figure out where to put it in the rhymes with yard.
1: Yeah, or you can keep it in a pot on the patio. That's really makes a pretty tree.
0: Oh, there you go. Okay, so maybe I hope our new puppy Yogi doesn't eat it, because Yogi likes to eat things.
1: Well, it is edible, so maybe, I mean, you don't have to put it in a very big pot to get it out of Yogi's way.
0: So the little rhymes with ig you send me, when does it start making igs?
1: It's a fig tree, let's just say it. It will probably produce next season. The one I sent you is not quite big enough that it produced this season, but next season it will grow quickly and you'll have figs next around summertime.
0: I am so excited. After doing the fig show with Chris Caputo, this has been great. I'm going to learn about figs again, because I grew up just like we're talking with Vincent Ricruti, where it was all peach plum nectarines. I grew up in fig territory. So the more east you went in the valley, it got more peach plum nectarines. But where I was at, it was all figs. So this is good stuff today. Let's take a break. We'll come back more about olive oil with Enzo's Olive Oil. Don't go anywhere. We will be right back.
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3: 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Winners are responsible for any taxes related to prizes. Prizes are non-transferable, redeemable, or exchangeable. Cash will not be awarded in lieu of merchandise or service. One entry per person per contest. Employees of the AGM Radio Group reserve the right to disqualify contestants who do not adhere to the contest rules. All prizes must be picked up by winner within 2 weeks of when the prize is won during regular business hours, Monday through Friday, 8:30 a.m. to 5 p.m., excluding holidays, at 3620 Sacramento Street, Suite 204, San Luis Obispo, California. All decisions, regardless of the circumstances, are final by the employees of the AGM Radio Group.
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0: Welcome back on your Magic Monday morning. We're talking olive oil, and I'm kind of jealous because I like Vincenzo, the name, the Enzo's Olive Oil. See, my name is Nicholas Carlo Papagni. I kind of like Vincenzo. Isn't that a cool name? I love that. Let's go back to the interview. We're talking with Vincent Ricuti. We're talking right now Enzo's Olive Oil. So let's say I do. I buy one in 2025. I open it up. What's the shelf life for my cupboard?
5: You know, shelf life is for us, I'd like to say that once you open it, it's about 6 months, you know, 3 to 6 months, depending on where you're storing it. You should be storing that olive oil in a,

0: a cool, dark place, not next to your stove, even though it's like photogenic and all the, it looks nice. That's not where you should be keeping it. Heat, you know, heat and light deteriorate the olive oil quickest. So put it in your pantry, put it in a cupboard up above, away from your stove. That's easy, still easy access, but don't keep it next to your stove.
1: When you're talking olive trees now, you can get different varieties in, on one tree?
0: No, we don't, not on one tree. So we're growing, well, I guess you could if you grafted that tree, but that's not typical. So for us, we grow three different varieties. We grow Arbequina, Arbosana, and Korniki. Each row is dedicated to that variety. So when we're picking that variety, we're able to get that entire variety off at that off the ranch at the same time. But they do cross-pollinate. So those are the reason why we have different varieties on the ranch is so that during pollination with olives, it's wind-pollinated. So they're able to, we don't have to put bees out like we do with our almonds, but they are, which is great. But the wind pollinates those separate varieties, and that's how you get a crop.
1: Vincent, when is harvest season?
0: Harvest season is October. We usually start mid-October, like middle of October. For us, it runs about 45 days. So we try to be done like that first week of December. I have personal ambitions to try and be done by Thanksgiving, but that hasn't happened in the last few years.
1: Well, we're hearing about a super El Nino. Will that do anything?
0: Absolutely. So that's another reason why we're racing the clock, right? So with those big harvesters, the quicker that we get out of the field, the better. We don't want to, if it starts to rain a lot, we can't pick, right? So the trees, the ranch gets a little too muddy. The harvesters could get stuck. But also, to that, it deteriorates the quality of the olive, the oil inside that olive. With the olive oil, we want that olive to be not have as much water inside when it comes time to harvest, because the more water that is inside the olive, the harder it is to extract the oil from the olive.
1: We're talking with Vincent Ricciuti from, we're talking Enzo's Organic Extra Virgin Olive Oil right now. Now, what? How about the skin? What do you do with the skin?
0: So all of that, so we crush the olive, skin, pit, everything all together. Once it's crushed, it goes through a hammer mill where it gets absolutely pulverized. From there, it then goes into a malaxer where it kind of gets churned and turned, slightly raising that temperature to help release more oil from that paste. From there, the paste gets sent over to a decanter that's a horizontal decanter, and it's spinning at 3,000 RPMs. That separates out the liquids from the solids. The solids get pumped up and out, and we actually take that back to our ranch, and we use it as a soil amendment on our ranch, which is great. And then the liquid goes to another centrifuge. This one is a vertical centrifuge spinning at 7,000 RPMs, basically a jet engine. And that's what that's doing is it's separating the oil from the water. So any last remnants of that water inside that olive, we try to get out of that oil. And then from there, it's done. The oil goes into a little holding tank. We then filter it, and then it goes into its long-term storage tank. So it's a very simple process. It's great.
1: We're talking with Vincent Ricciuti. We're talking Enzo's olive oil right now. You said the three varieties. Is it A, B, and C? They're all the same. Can you tell the difference?
0: Oh, for sure. First of all, looking at them, you can tell the difference just by the say shape and color usually at time of harvest. But also the flavor profiles are very different. So for us, typically our Arbequina goes into our delicate bottle. Our Arbosana goes into our medium, and then the bottle that you have in front of you today, the bold, that is where the Korniki goes. So like each variety has a home typically, and that's how, and so the different flavor profiles with each variety.
1: And all your olive oil, is it all organic?
0: Yeah, so all of our olive oil that we bottle and sell under our brand is all 100% organic, and it's also estate grown, which means that every olive that goes into that bottle has been planted, grown, harvested, milled, all of on our own property. So we don't have any outside growers. It's all vertically integrated within our company.
1: We're talking olive oil today, Enzo's olive oil, one of the hottest commodities there is in the United States. Well, that's really the world. Over 500. I don't know where you're going to have to put them all. You have to get another room for all these awards. but what are the challenges now for Vincent? Because, you know, we're talking California. Regulations. We got labor, water issues. We've got everything issues. What's the struggles for Vincent?
0: For us, you know, water, you know, the struggles of agriculture are not, they are not commodity driven, right? It's everybody's fighting those same battles. I think

0: for us, I think our challenge is as we continue to grow the company and grow the brand and want to plant more and continue to grow Enzo, it's making sure that we have stable markets and unlock more markets and more customers throughout the country. You know, olive oil inside the United States, we're still at like 96% of the olive oil consumed inside the United States is still imported, right? So we need to do a better job of convincing the domestic consumer to reach for a cab bottle of California olive oil instead of one that is coming from another country, even though it's been programmed into us since we were children that, hey, Italian olive oil is great, it's what it is. But knowing that what we're doing here in California, 9 times out of 10, compared to what's on the shelf here, is the California kids are doing a better job than the foreign producers. And so I think for us, our biggest hurdle is continuing to educate the consumer of California olive oil and getting it on more people's plates at home.
1: What a challenge that is, but I think California can do that if we get the marketing. We've been on a marketing kick, Sir Josh. You got to market it, and I think people will be aware that, hey, listen, California is the best, and I think Vincent Ricrudi can do that.
2: Yeah, I think so too. I mean, seems like a very smart guy and a great business they're running. So if anyone can do it, I think it's them.
1: I got to bring in more videos, and I want people to see. And if you get a chance to get out to Clovis, get over to Enzo's table, and he's got all the varieties. It's one-stop shopping. They make everything in there, biscotti, everything. It's really a nice store.
2: That sounds like a great place to fill my Christmas basket up, Nick.
1: Absolutely. That's what we'll be doing. You're going to get more natural, healthy stuff to go with the figs.
2: Yeah, I love it. I mean, you know me. I love cooking. I love buying fresh local produce, olive oil, dairy, figs, whatever it is, and finding cool ways to cook with it. 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It was really good.
1: I like talking with Vincent because I'm learning about the shelf life. 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Don't go anywhere. 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It's outstanding. We will be right back.
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1: Welcome back, everyone, in your magic Monday morning. It is the Ag Meet and Sir Josh. Thanks for hanging out with us. Tomorrow, we'll learn how does Enzo's olive oil, how do they market? We're going to talk about the new Innovoya marketing. And boy, Vincent Ricrudi's on his game. Josh, so far, we've had some big hitters on back-to-back. From Rose's Brothers down to P&R Farms to olive oil with Enzo's table. This is fun.
2: Yeah, it is. What do you got coming up for us the rest of the week?
1: We've got some exciting ones. We're going to be talking citrus. We're going to be talking, I can't tell you right now, but we got some good ones. We're going to be catching up also with Ryan Jacobson. We're going to be talking cantaloupes. What else you want? I mean, we're going to also with Danny Bernstein from the Reservoir. Well, so many coming up.
2: I grew some cantaloupes this season, and I was pretty happy with how they turned out. It was my first time growing cantaloupes, but I wanted to try something new in the garden and add some seeds, so they turned out great. And

0: The girls love cantaloupe.
1: Seed, water, sunshine. Is that about right?
0: Yeah, seed, water, sunshine, a lot of patience. Yeah, just watching out for funguses.
1: What I love about, we're going to talk with Marilyn Freeman, and she's talking about marketing an old cantaloupe that's been around for a million years, how to get the kids going. And boy, she's all over TikTok and Instagram, and just like Vincent Ricrudi, marketing. Rosa Brothers, Mia does a great job, marketing. We've got to get into marketing. The new world, if you have an old commodity, raisins, I think that's one we got to bring back to the top. It's called marketing. And if you don't get to the kids, get to the young families, you're not going to win.
0: Yeah, absolutely. It's, you know, coming up with innovative ideas, marketing them, finding ways to catch a consumer's eye. I know I just saw something, I want to say it was called a Canadew. It was like a mix between a cantaloupe and a honeydew. It was like a bright orange, but it was smooth like a honeydew, but orange like a cantaloupe. I did not try one yet, but I have been tempted all week to buy one.
1: Isn't that Olivia Newton-John's old song, Xanadu? Is that the same thing?
0: Pretty close.
1: So I think when you have a, let's say mom's going to the grocery store with dad and the two kids, there is so much competition. But if the kids see it on their Instagram and their TikTok, and mom, there's those cantaloupes where I was just looking on those cool videos that were showing the, how cool the farmer is and the cantaloupe. Let's get some. That's what's going to take anymore because there's so much competition.
0: Yeah, there really is. And you know, there's new varieties of fruits coming out apparently. I mean, I feel like every year I see at least one new fruit that I'd never heard of, whether it's a plume cod or a honeydew or cantaloupe, whatever it was called.
1: Xanadu.
0: Yeah, there's no shortage of new products coming out, which is also mind-blowing to me. So it's not going to get any easier. It is going to, you know, depend on marketing and having an innovative product, having an innovative niche marketing that can grab the consumer's eye and, you know, make them want to buy it.
1: I think we also have to hit California grown. We've got to do a better job in the grocery store. So we know we're going to talk citrus this week and how Argentine lemons are coming in dominating the market because they're cheaper. We've got to let people know that it's California fresh. We do a better job. The regulations here in California are off the charts. So it means you're going to get a better quality product. We got to do a better job with that.
0: Yeah, absolutely. We do. We need to know and have people realize when stuff's local and want to buy it. And, you know, Vincent talked about the loss of seasonality in the grocery store and in our consumers. And we have, you know, it used to be you would look forward to peaches, you know, once a year. And that was, you had peach season and that was when you got them. And like he talked about, it used to be very common where you would buy a case of peaches and then you'd take them home and make pies and you'd can them. And, you know, you knew that you only had a short peach window. So you would buy a bunch of them and then find ways of preserving them and stretching them out across the rest of the year. And we've lost that because now we can get peaches year round. The thing is, they're not always the best because sometimes they're coming from overseas and they're picked too green. So if we could, you know, promote that California grown, sure, you might buy some of that stuff. You know, you still want a fresh peach in December or whatever, fine. But if you knew it was California grown, and then maybe we could get back into, you know, preserving some of that fruit and preserving that really high quality California grown fruit.
1: What I love about Vincent Ricrudi, he used to work with Pat Hill, the Fresno State football coach, any place, anytime, anywhere. He's going after the kings of Italy in olive oil. And I love that. He's a competitor. Tomorrow, part two of Vincent Ricrudi, the olive oil from Enzo's Olive Oil. We will be back tomorrow. Have a great Monday, everyone. See you tomorrow.
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1: From ABC News, I'm Wayne Cabot. The hot, dry West is fertile ground for fire, and one in Texas right now exploded overnight to three times the size of the one outside Reno. ABC's Jim Ryan is in Dallas-Fort Worth.
2: The largest of the blazes has blackened the brushy countryside between Fort Worth and Abilene. For the firefighters, it's literally an uphill battle.
3: They're experiencing rough terrain, heavy vegetation, high heat, and then also there's gusts of winds that are impacting the fire as well.
2: Laura Stevens of the Texas A&M Forest Service, the blaze doubled in size overnight and now covers an estimated 50,000 acres. Jim Ryan, ABC News in Dallas-Fort Worth.
1: And that Hawk Fire near Reno is still burning, two-thirds uncontained, about 40 homes destroyed. President Trump got ahead of Canada's plans today to have retaliatory tariffs, claiming he's considering renaming Lake Ontario Lake America. China just said that it will defend its interests in Iran after the U.S. threatened an economic D-Day on countries that do business with America's enemy. ABC News senior political correspondent Rachel Scott reports from the White House.
4: President Trump threatening Canadian leaders to fall in line as he threatens to impose new 50% tariffs on car parts, cars, and steel. On top of the steep tariffs he's already imposed on furniture, textiles, building supplies, and alcohol. Canada responding, vowing to impose a dollar-for-dollar tariff on their own. The president brushing that off, writing on social media, "We don't need Canada, they need us."
1: Homeland Security says a massive two-week operation in Virginia and Maryland brought in 1,300 illegal immigrants. DHS says it's mainly targeting people with criminal histories. South Carolina is considering today whether to continue having a Senator Graham. It's the Republican primary to replace the late Lindsey Graham with his sister Darlene, who has never held office before. She has Donald Trump's backing against Freedom Caucus conservative Ralph Norman. This is ABC News.
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1: Word this morning, two people have died in Pennsylvania from measles. The first deaths from measles there in 35 years and the first in the country this year. Both were unvaccinated. At least two NFL players have decided they're going to leave the pros and play in college again. ABC's Hannah Batal reports.
9: Rookie tight end DaQuan Wright was recently waived by the Cleveland Browns. Now, his agents say he has a deal to play for LSU this season. Former New Orleans Saints defensive lineman Xavien Harris is also headed back to college, also to LSU. It comes after the NCAA recently changed its rules to allow athletes 5 years to play. The rule change wasn't supposed to take effect until next season, but that sparked a legal battle. Wright and Harris were among those who sued to become eligible under the rule change.
1: The new rebounds leader

0: In the WNBA is the Atlanta Dream's Angel Reese, 26, last night. She also broke the season record for rebounds held by Asia Wilson. At 66 years old, Judy Oyama has the new Guinness record for world's oldest female competitive skateboarder, telling ABC News she's been doing it since her brother brought home a board that he made himself in woodshop.
1: We tried it out on the driveway, and I just kept skating, and we bought a board together. I never stopped.
0: Still going at 66.
1: I actually feel like I'm skating more this last 2 years than I've skated forever.
0: I'm Wayne Cabot, ABC News.
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0: And once again, good morning and welcome to First Look. It is 6:06. Hope your day is going well. Have a lot to talk about today. We are going to start off with a look at news, traffic, and weather. And then who knows what we're going to dive into after that. We'll take a look and see, all right? Thanks for joining us this morning at First Look.
1: Good morning with your Central Coast headlines. I'm Ben Hayes. A driver was taken to the hospital with moderate injuries after a crash in San Luis Obispo. It happened around 11 a.m. yesterday at the Ralph's grocery store on Madonna Road when the driver backed the vehicle into the side of the building. According to the police department, no other vehicles were involved, and the driver is not suspected of DUI. Today, Arroyo Grande city leaders are set to decide whether to approve a new grant for the Arroyo Grande Police Department. The $70,600 grant is coming from the California Office of Traffic Safety. If approved, it will be used to help fund training, more equipment, and overtime staffing related to distracted driving and driving under the influence. Reporter Dina Kodiak says the race for California governor has tightened with just 8 points between the two candidates.
2: Democrat Javier Becerra leads Republican Steve Hilton at just over 49% to 41%, with about 10% undecided. That, according to a new Columbia University poll. For the first time, Becerra's support is also below 50%, with just over 2 months to Election Day. A recent Berkeley Institute of Governmental Studies poll had Becerra up by 18 points. Earlier this month, Becerra led Hilton 55% to 37%. I'm Dina Kodiak.
1: Reporter Jason Campidonia says a California lawmaker is calling for the members of the State Energy Commission to step down.
3: I have a big problem with these unaccountable boards and agencies.
4: State Senator Tony Strickland from Huntington Beach.
3: These are commissioners that make six-figure salaries for showing up once a month.
4: Strickland says Democrats and Republicans both say that California is too expensive, but now there's mandates on what tires Californians can buy.
3: That just shows to me that they're tone deaf. Hardworking California families can't afford these mandates.
4: He says there's not much voters can do about it.
3: It should come back to the legislature and we should have veto power. These folks don't represent anybody, and former nonprofit leaders, and they have their own agenda.
1: With your Central Coast headlines, I'm Ben Hayes.
0: All right, Ben, thank you very much, and good morning. It is 6:08 here on First Look.
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0: And when it comes to traffic, we head over to the Caltrans Traffic Management Center. That's where CHP Officer Rich Souza is standing by for us this morning. Good morning, Rich. How's it looking over there?
6: Hey, good morning, Andy. Thank you. We're off to a nice start this morning. Highway 101 is clear in North and South County, no issues or heavy delays. Maybe a small patch of heavy traffic in

0: Santa Maria. This is northbound 101 at the 156. But it's still moving along, and I don't see any overnight Caltrain crews affecting your commute right now either. So your drive should look good at the moment. Please drive safe and take your time this morning. Thanks, Andy.
1: You betcha. We'll check in with you again in about a half hour from right now. That weather forecast today looking pretty much the same as it has over the last couple of days. High temperatures, sunny skies, I should say, after partly cloudy weather in the morning. High temperatures climbing up a little bit, 87 for San Luis and the Inland Valley south of the grade. That means 82 along the beaches. So it's going to be a pretty nice day along the beaches today. And we are currently in the refreshing stage when it comes to the North County. I decided to refresh just as I decided to go there. So we'll get, I'm betting we're probably looking for highs near 98 or 99 today. Oh, here it just popped up again. Oh, I take that back. We are not looking for a high today of 99 in the North County. We're looking for a high of 104, 105 tomorrow, 100 on Thursday. So triple digits for the next 3 days in the North County. Get ready for that. Okay. It's going to be a warm one. I know that means I'm going to be getting off the air and heading home and grabbing a water hose for all the critters. We have got, other than that, it looks like temperatures, current temperatures, that is, going to be sitting at about 60 for Morro Bay already this morning. Paso Robles at 60 as well, 64 in SLO. Atascadero at 60, 59 for Templeton, 62 in Santa Margarita, 61 in Cayucas, Los Osos, Avila Beach, 62 in Arroyo Grande, Pismo's at 60 as well. Grover Beach, Napomo, Santa Maria, all at 59 and 58 in Orchid this hour.
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3: I'm back in the studio with you Tuesday at 3:05. 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
1: Molly Kern, Executive Director of the Slo Food Bank, is in studio with us here today. Molly, it has to be very rewarding working for a group like the Slo Food Bank.
10: Yeah, I feel like we're so lucky to be this community's food bank because we get to have such amazing community members that have so much support and buy-in and ownership. We get to work with local farmers to, like you were saying, stretch donations a gazillion different ways. It definitely is a team effort over here at the food bank, and we're excited to be joining you.
1: Many times when people put a face to what they think is food insecure, it's not really accurate, is it?
10: Yeah, and it's totally understandable because with food insecurity, with hunger, there's no way to know if someone that you're talking to, maybe your child's friend, maybe someone who's, you know, helping you out at a local store or something like that, there's no way to know by looking at someone if they're food insecure. And in our community, one of the groups that I think is most underrepresented in our own expectations of food insecurity are our local seniors. And it's something that we really are excited to shine a little bit of a light on.
1: What do you need to help you with your goals? Are you looking for donations of food, volunteers, donations of money to help buy food? What do you need?
10: Yes to all of the above. I will also say we have amazing volunteers who are seniors also, who are so incredible and continue to give back, whether they're volunteering at a Glean, in our warehouse, packing food and arranging it, out actually handing food to their neighbors,
1: right,
10: helping spread the word. I think it's one of the most powerful things we can do is if you know someone who might be facing hunger or be, you know, struggling to make ends meet because they had a big medical procedure or something like that,
1: right,
10: please, please tell them, give the food bank

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1: Good morning and welcome to First Look. Our poll of the day from yesterday is still going to be up for a little bit today. We've got until 7 o'clock when the new poll pops around. Yesterday we had the story about the gas station that was offering 20% discount on your fuel prices if you would dance. Any kind of dance you want. You can disco dance, you can waltz. You just had to dance at the gas pump for 15 seconds. So our question is, would you dance at the pump for 15 seconds to save 20%? We have the smartest listeners in the world. I'll tell you what, 84% said yes, they would. Only 16% said, no way, not going to dance. 20%, I guess, is not worth it. But 84% of you said, yep, in a heartbeat. So, like I said, smartest listeners in the world. It is about 6:16 right now. It is also on this day in history, President Woodrow Wilson signed the Organic Act, August 25th, 1916. And with his signature, the National Park Service was born. At the time, it covered a modest handful of parks and monuments. Today, it is the guardian of more than 400 sites and 85 million acres from the Grand Canyon down to the little historic homesteads most folks have never heard of. Ken Burns, documentary maker, once called the whole system America's best idea. Pretty hard to argue with him. I'm a big fan of the National Park Service. Anybody who's ever pulled off the highway for a sunset at a national park or camped under a sky full of stars that you can't see at home has this one signature to thank for that. And President Woodrow Wilson started the National Park Service in 1916. Also on this date, August 25th, by the way, 2026, in 1939, The Wizard of Oz opened in theaters across the country, and it's been a part of American childhood ever since. Judy Garland was 16 when she played Dorothy, the Kansas farm girl who got swept away to a world of witches and munchkins and a wizard. The movie actually flopped a little bit at the box office on the first run. It took years of television replays, becoming an annual family tradition for whole generations. It was for us before it turned into the classic that we know now. Sometimes the movies that end up meaning the most to us take a little while to find their audience. Have you been to see it at the Sphere yet in Las Vegas? That's one of the things I would like to see in the Sphere. I know a lot of people talk about all the concerts and the bands they want to see in the Sphere. I think I would it would be worth a trip to Las Vegas to see The Wizard of Oz at the Sphere. It is 6:18 right now on First Look. Gordon Deal is going to give us a little deep dive. The detention crackdown has not only got ICE very busy right now, it has been swamping the court system.
2: The Trump administration's immigration crackdown has had one unintended consequence. It swamped the court system and triggered tens of thousands of emergency lawsuits nationwide, each one a race to file and decide. And all of this because of a two-page memo. More on that now from Kyle Chaney, legal affairs reporter at Politico. So, Kyle, take us through how we got here.
3: So a little over a year ago, the Trump administration, this memo that you referenced, basically said that while previous administrations would detain people right after they crossed the border, assuming they were apprehended after they crossed the border, they'd be detained by law, required. The Trump administration, for the first time, said, actually, it doesn't just apply to people who recently crossed the border. It applies to anyone who came into the country unlawfully at any time, even if they've lived here for decades, without any criminal records, anything like that. They must be detained. Without a bond hearing, no chance to live at home in their communities while their immigration proceedings are playing out. So this led to an enormous surge of people being detained at their homes, at their offices, at court hearings, at all sorts of venues. And that led to a flood of lawsuits in which the courts basically said this new policy, this sort of extreme version of mandatory detention for tens of thousands of people, is

0: This year, the U.S. Supreme Court declared many of those null and void, but that led the Trump administration to try again, to threaten new ones under different authority. Well, last week, as we've discussed, Canadian Prime Minister Mark Carney walked away from negotiations. Those U.S. tariffs clicked into place.
1: The gap between partnership and competitor, unfortunately, has remained too wide in recent days.
0: Canada said they would retaliate, like for every dollar of our product you tax, we will find American imports to tax as well. Well, yesterday, before Canada had even listed how it would retaliate, President Trump announced he would retaliate for the retaliation. You following me here? If you're not, don't fret. We got ABC senior political correspondent Rachel Scott at the White House this morning. Rachel, can you just help me understand the last 24 hours? Because this is starting to go back and forth really, really quick.
2: Oh my gosh, Brad, talk about a tit for tat between the U.S. and Canada. Look, this is one of our largest trading partners. Obviously, it's our closest ally right to the north. President Trump imposed that 50% tariff on about $20 billion worth of Canadian goods. Canada's vowing to respond. President Trump now says that he'll slap 50% tariffs on Canadian car parts, cars, trucks, and steel. And Mark Carney is now saying that he's going to announce even more tariffs, retaliatory tariffs, this morning.
1: The goal of our trade negotiations with the United States has always been to get the best deal for Canadians. Never a deal at any price or in any time frame.
2: So what is this all really about? Well, from the U.S. side, the president claims that Canada wants the benefits of being a state without actually being one. From Canada's side, they say that the Trump administration and President Trump specifically cannot be trusted. They're accusing the president of essentially pulling out the rug from underneath their feet in the final hours of these negotiations, throwing curveballs their way, and essentially trying to force them into a deal that they did not want to agree to.
1: We cannot accept what they've offered, and we will not give what they've asked.
2: So Prime Minister Mark Carney essentially walked away from these negotiations and put his hands up. And things have taken quite the turn. Ontario's premier lashed out repeatedly at Trump.
3: This guy's a loser. He's going to be a loser. And simple as that. We're going to fight with everything we have. And you know something? I have more courage, more brains in my baby toe than he has in his whole body.
2: And look, this is an interesting approach from Canada's Prime Minister Mark Carney here. I mean, he is zeroing in on the fact that we are less than 75 days out from the midterm elections. He knows that these tariffs are going to hit small businesses here in America who eventually pass those costs off to consumers in the form of higher prices. He said this is going to hit American auto workers really hard.
0: Yeah, I was going to say, like, how much could prices go up on big ticket items? Because, like, we're taxing Canadian hockey sticks right now, but it sounds like this is about to get much more substantial.
2: And that is the big concern here in Washington, Brad. Just how much can this escalate? Yeah, sure, we're talking about hockey sticks, alcohol, maybe some electronics and clothing and apparel. But now the president is trying to up the ante, talking about cars. Just how far will Canada go in retaliating? So we could see this be more widespread than both of these sides initially thought.
0: Well, and if we're talking about, like, how voters perceive all of this, I'm also thinking about, like, there are certain groups that clearly want tariffs in place because they do feel like other countries have preyed upon American companies. I'm thinking specifically of farmers, and yet we're seeing an almost, like, opposite reaction from the Trump administration when it comes to agriculture stuff.
2: As much as the president is digging in on his tariff policy, he's also keenly aware that Americans are on edge about this, that there's anxiety across the heartland. And one stark example of that is the president, in an effort to lower prices on groceries, he's now pausing tariffs on imported ground beef for about 90 days, just until after the midterm elections.
4: Well, we want to get the beef prices down, so we'll get them down a little bit. And that's what people want. That's what the voters want.
2: And Brad, you would think that Republicans in competitive races across the country would see this as good news. But in fact, it got the opposite reaction. One Republican after another, especially those in competitive races across the heartland, are saying that this is going to hurt American cattle ranchers.
5: It seems like every time we get this, like, economic opportunity or we're going to make money, the rug gets pulled out from underneath us.
2: We spoke to some of them across the country.
5: President Trump ran an America First campaign. He ran on no new wars. We have higher inflation, higher debt, a new war, and we're not America First when we're talking about importing beef.
2: Brad, at least 8 Republican senators, all from farm states, have now spoken out against the president on this issue.
6: And that's the thing, is it's so many points. The president has said, hey, it's going to be tight. It's going to be belt tightening time, but just see this through with me. At first, it was

0: terrorists. But then there's also the Iran war. And the question from a lot of Americans is, how much tighter can our belts go? A group of people that were like, no, we really would like the help with terrorists because we're facing like this new threat of foreign beef being imported. That's coming right as the White House is like, how do we lower grocery prices for everyone? So they're like, no, that's not the tariff we wanted you to get rid of. Rachel Scott, fascinating moments. Thank you.
1: And again, a great big thank you to Brad Mielke for giving us a little insight into what's going on there. We appreciate everything that ABC does for us as well. It is 6:30. We got a quick break for ABC Network News. We are back with a early morning happy hour coming up for you here in just a little bit. We'll do that next, and then we'll go from there on the show today. Hope you're all set to go.
2: ABC News, I'm Wayne Cabot. This morning, with some of President Trump's 50% tariffs already in effect and more threatened, Canada expected to roll out its response. ABC's Rachel Scott.
3: From the U.S. side, the president claims that Canada wants the benefits of being a state without actually being one. From Canada's side, they say that the Trump administration and President Trump specifically cannot be trusted. They're accusing the president of essentially pulling out the rug from underneath their feet in the final hours of these negotiations, throwing curveballs their way, and essentially trying to force them into a deal that they did not want to agree to.
2: Another curveball, the president declaring he's considering renaming Lake Ontario Lake America. Wildfire now west of Dallas, racing through nearly 80 square miles. It's been about 2 weeks with no power for thousands in northwestern Indiana. Officials say today they'll have the power fully back. Two final witnesses expected today in the trial of the Massachusetts mom who killed her children. This is ABC News.
4: Man, what a fast summer. I can't believe you're a senior in high school and sis is going to Cal Poly. Where does the time go?
5: Yeah, Dad. That's what happens when you get old.
4: Jeez, thanks for the reminder. Very comforting.
5: At least you're kind of a youngish old guy. 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
1: Good morning and welcome to First Look. It is time for a look at what's going on in sports this morning. It is 6:34. We'll take a look at some baseball schedule for you. The Dodgers had the night off on Monday. No score to report there. They're back in action today. The Padres dropped a tight one on the road. Fell to the Pirates in Pittsburgh 3-2. Giants had themselves tonight. They blanked the Reds 5.

0: to Zippy. Kind of strong outing there. The Angels could not hang on late and fell 4-2 to Cleveland. The A's slugged it out with Minnesota, but came up short losing 9-6. And today the Dodgers head to Atlanta to take on the Brewers. Padres host the Pirates again tonight at 6:40. Giants have got the Reds back to Oracle Park at 6:45. Angels and the Guardians run it back tonight at 6:38. And the A's and the Twins close out their series tonight at 6:40. The Golden State Valkyries picked up a nice road win last night. They knocked off Minnesota 80-66, and the LA Sparks came up just short in Atlanta, dropping a close one 78-71. Neither California team is on the court tonight. Elsewhere in the world of sports, it looks like our 49ers owner, Jed York, arrested on suspicion of engaging in prostitution. 49ers owner was picked up Sunday morning in Ohio after police say he responded to an undercover ad of a known prostitution website and agreed to pay $140 for sex. Authorities say York showed up at a mobile home community in East Palestine with a cell phone used to arrange the meeting, was arrested as part of a human trafficking task force sting. Ouch. York was initially charged with engaging in prostitution and possessing criminal tools. As part of the plea deal on Monday, the charge was reduced to disorderly conduct. He pled no contest to both misdemeanor charges and paid $1,150 in fines and received a day in jail for each charge, with his time already considered served. NFL says it will review the case under its personal conduct policy, while the 49ers say the legal matter has been resolved and declined any further comment. Jeff Gordon celebrated an emotional victory during Freedom 250 weekend. He proved he still got it, sweeping both the IROC, the IROC races, over the weekend on the 1.7-mile street course around the National Mall in Washington, D.C., ahead of the inaugural Freedom 250 IndyCar race. NASCAR legend retired from full-time cup racing back in 2015. He now serves as the vice chairman of Hendrick Motorsports. Jeff previously raced in the IROC during the height of his NASCAR career, making this victory a full circle moment for him. He called it a real honor to race in Washington as the country celebrates its 250th anniversary, saying the fans are everywhere celebrating 250 years of this great country. That is pretty cool. And that's a look at what's going on in sports this morning. It is 6:37, and let's do a quick entertainment report for you. We'll come back with Happy Hour.
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3: Yeah. Ka-chow. Cars is turning Ka-chow. 20, and to celebrate, the Pixar film is racing back to theaters. Tickets are on sale now with showings beginning September 4th. Disney is a parent company of Pixar and ABC News. Olivia Rodrigo has released a new song, Serena Joy, was written while Rodrigo was recording her latest album. You seem pretty sad for a girl so in love. She plans to perform the new single live during her set at her Daisy Chain Fields Festival on August 29th.
4: The next time I see you, we'll be in Hogwarts.
3: A new actor is coming to Hogwarts. Kit Harington will play Gilderoy Lockhart in the second season of HBO's upcoming Harry Potter series. Harington replaces Nicholas Holt, who was previously announced in the role. The first season of the series, Harry Potter and the Philosopher's Stone, comes to HBO Max this Christmas. Michelle Franzen, ABC News.
0: Thank you very much, Michelle. Looking forward to that Harry Potter series. I've seen all the movies, and they're all extraordinary movies. Really, really good. Paramount developing a sequel to the 2003 romantic comedy How to Lose a Guy in 10 Days. It was a funny movie. Kate Hudson is attached to produce it. Studio intends to have Kate and Matthew McConaughey reprise their roles, although no casting is confirmed. They were the two who started it originally. And again, it was a great movie. The original film grossed nearly $180 million worldwide on a $50 million budget. Raquel Lee, the former child star from The Amanda Show and The Proud Family, is suing Disney, claiming that a former employee raped her at the age of 14 during the filming of The Proof Point 2001. It alleges that Disney allowed inappropriate behavior on set and failed to address the issue at the time. That could be a big ouch for Disney when all is said and done. And Saudi Arabia is investing $7 billion in a theme park near Paris. France and Saudi Arabia have signed a memorandum of understanding for a $7 billion investment to build some theme parks near Paris. The agreement was signed during the Crown Prince Mohammed bin Salim's two-day visit to France. The parks will be built near or on roughly 30 kilometers northwest of Paris.

One park is expected to be kind of manga themed, inspired by shared passion for Dragon Ball Z. And the parks are projected to create 22,000 direct jobs. Construction will happen in stages with no opening dates confirmed. We talked about Kit Harrell. Oh, Hayden Panettiere's mom is back in the headlines again. She disputes a claim, that says that fame triggered her daughter's decline. Leslie Vogel, who is the mom of Hayden Panettiere, appeared at Good Morning America to address criticism over her public comments following her daughter's death at 36. Vogel flatly denied a claim in the memoir that she told her daughter, "You owe me," after being fired as her manager. She said, "I know I didn't say what she said I said." She also suggested Hayden's troubles began after landing her breakout role in Heroes at the age of 17, and that's when mom said she started seeing her go downhill just a little bit. 6:40, and let's throw a quick happy hour your way this morning.

And let's take a look at what's going on in happy hour today. Got some good stories to share with you. I want to make sure we get the right happy hour opened up yet. Here is one for every part of the audience. California just joined 30 other states requiring every high schooler to pass a personal finance course before they graduate. Oh, you know what? They gave us this one yesterday. Good story, though. Kids are going to spend a semester learning the stuff that most of us figure out the hard way. Out in the waters of Indonesia, there is a quiet conservation milestone we're celebrating. There's an international group of 60 aquariums across 15 countries that has pulled off something never done before. They have successfully rewilded sharks, 82 zebra shark pups raised from eggs in protected nurseries by so-called shark nannies, have now been released into a massive marine sanctuary near Raja Ampat. Back in 2019, there were only about 20 adult zebra sharks left in the whole area. These little guys are foraging well and staying inside the protected zone, which is exactly what scientists wanted to see. It'll take 5 to 12 years before they mature enough to reproduce. So the real test is still years away. But for a species that was headed toward extinction, that's about as hopeful as it gets. Here's a fun science one. For centuries, narwhal tusks were sold as unicorn horns. People genuinely believe they had magical powers. Turns out the real explanation is just about as wild. An international research team used state-of-the-art 3D X-ray technology to peer inside a narwhal's tusk, which is really just an enormous canine tooth that grow past 8 feet long. What they found is that the tusk isn't built from one spiral. It's built from two, twisting in opposite directions, and locks it in together. It's kind of like a natural counterbalance. The double spiral structure is what lets the tusk grow so long and straight without snapping. Now, since narwhals can live up to 80 years, scientists say the tusk's growth rings could even work like tree rings, telling the story of a single whale's whole life in the Arctic. Tell you what, there's never a dull moment in the animal kingdom. Here's a good one about turning a space age idea into something that helps people right here on Earth. There's an inventor named Diana Yusif. She used to work for NASA. NASA, jeez, that's what I get for reading too fast. Trying to figure out how astronauts could handle sanitation without using water on a spacecraft. Somewhere along the way, she realized the same problem really exists for about 1 billion people who live without access to plumbing right here on Earth. So she built the iThrone. It's a toilet that doesn't use any water at all. It evaporates almost all the moisture and human waste on the spot. It's already up and running in Uganda and Panama and parts of the U.S. Serves about 20,000 households. And she just won a $100,000 Global Citizen Award for the work, which she says will help her bring the technology to millions more people. Not bad. It started off as a NASA side project and then worked out to something bigger. And this one's, we're going to leave you with this one this morning. It's just one of the sweetest stories that I've come across in a while. There's a guy in China named Lu Peijin. He and his wife dreamed for years about touring their country.

country together after he retired from a long military career. Well, complications from diabetes left his wife partially paralyzed. That dream looked like it was done. Instead, the two of them made a pact. They'd rather die on the road than in a hospital bed. So in 2014, they set out in a car, and Lou later upgraded to a camper van with a kitchen, two beds, and enough medical supplies to be his wife's full-time nurse on the move. Well, it's been 10 years now. She's visited 31 of China's 33 provinces. And Lou says being out on the road has made her, in his words, 100 times more spirited. They're already planning their next stop. And that's a marriage and a road trip that's worth talking about. So they said that it wasn't going to work. 10 years later, they're still having fun. And that's your happy hour for the day today.

0: Absolutely. You are always going to want to talk to more than one real estate agent. This is a huge transaction for many people. Buying or selling a home is the largest financial transaction of your life. So you really want someone who knows their stuff and is on your side. If you have an agent that you have a good relationship with and you're happy working with them, they can represent you in both transactions so that there's just fewer people to deal with. So they can help you with your home sale and with your home purchase. These are two separate transactions. The only time that we really wouldn't recommend that would be if you're relocating to a very different geographic area or a different state. In that case, you are going to want two agents because you really want someone who with on the ground local knowledge in both locations.
1: Are there any other takeaway tips for someone who needs to move fast like this?
0: There are. I mean, there are other options. I did mention the HELOC. A bridge loan is an option that you can do. A bridge loan is basically a short-term high balance loan that you take out once the home's for sale. And once again, as soon as the home sells, you use it to pay off that primary mortgage.
1: All right. Excellent info. Thanks, Kate. That's Kate Wood at NerdWallet.
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8: From ABC News, Wall Street Now. Equities investors opened the week nervously awaiting the earnings report from chipmaker Nvidia, along with key inflation data later this week. The Dow Jones gained 140 points Monday, but the S&P slipped 0.25%. The Nasdaq gave up 0.75%. 6 months after the war with Iran began, Treasury Secretary Scott Bessent is threatening sanctions against countries that don't cut ties with Tehran. Iran's finance minister says his country is prepared to counter any U.S. sanctions. Back in North America, Canada later today plans to announce retaliatory tariffs on U.S. goods after President Trump told that nation to, quote, fall in line or face consequences. Ontario's premier told the AP that Canada is all in for an economic war. Lego's strategy targeting an older, wealthier consumer base appears to be working. The Dutch company behind the plastic building blocks has posted a 21% revenue bump for the first half of the year. Jim Ryan, ABC.
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9: Well, good morning and welcome to First Look. Everything's a little wacky here this morning. Both computers froze at the same time. And that left me with just the things I already had printed out and set to go. I think I've got everything all back in line again and we'll be all ready to go. It is the 25th day of August. It's a Tuesday morning. It was on this day in history that Instant Ramen made its public debut.

0: 1958, a Taiwanese-Japanese businessman named Momofuku Ando introduced something called chicken ramen to the world. He'd spend months tinkering in a little backyard shed, trying every method he could think of for drying noodles so they'd cook in minutes with just hot water poured over them. When it finally hit shelves in Japan, cost about six times more than fresh noodles from the market. I know. People bought it anyway, just for the novelty and then the sheer convenience of dinner in 60 seconds. Today, instant noodles are eaten well over 100 billion times a year on the planet, in dorm rooms, break rooms alike. Not a bad legacy for one guy in his shed just trying to figure out what he was going to have for dinner. And NASA confirmed on August 25th, 2012, that Voyager 1 spacecraft became the first human-made object to leave the solar system and cross into interstellar space. It was more than 11 billion miles from home, launched back in 1977 to fly past Jupiter and Saturn. It just kept going long after its mission ended. It's still out there right now. Every once in a while, they get a faint signal from a region of space that nobody's ever reached before, carrying a golden record of Earth sounds in case anybody out there ever finds it 35 years after launch on this very date. Humanity's farthest traveler crossed a threshold that no one has ever crossed before. In fact, it's still going. Today, it's going across areas of space that nobody's ever been in before, at least the human race, or this human race, I guess. Of course, they made that when Voyager was made into the Star Trek movie, V'ger. It became V'ger and was a little confused once it got out there. All right, that's going to wrap up this segment. I know this was a little different this last 20 minutes. Like I said, we had some computer issues. I think we've got those all fixed and set to go. That means we've got news coming up from the ABC Radio Network. We'll be back with that after that with more to talk about this morning. As First Look continues, this is News Talk 920 at FM 96.5 KVEC. Thank you so much for joining us this morning.
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19: 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This message

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3: Once again, good morning and welcome to First Look. It is Tuesday, August 25th. Hope your day is going well. And I hope this half hour is going to go better than the last half hour did. I'll tell you what. We've got local news, traffic, and weather for you. Computers seem to be working okay right now, and we're going to keep our fingers crossed.
4: Good morning with your Central Coast headlines. I'm Ben Hayes. A driver was taken to the hospital with moderate injuries after a crash in San Luis Obispo. It happened around 11 a.m. yesterday at the Ralph's grocery store on Madonna Road when the driver backed the vehicle into the side of the building. According to the police department, no other vehicles were involved, and the driver is not suspected of DUI. Today, Arroyo Grande city leaders are set to decide whether to approve a new grant for the Arroyo Grande Police Department. The $70,600 grant is coming from the California Office of Traffic Safety. If approved, it will be used to help fund training, more equipment, and overtime staffing related to distracted driving and driving under the influence. Reporter Dina Kodiak says the race for California governor has tightened with just 8 points between the two candidates.
5: Democrat Javier Becerra leads Republican Steve Hilton at just over 49% to 41%, with about 10% undecided. That, according to a new Columbia University poll. For the first time, Becerra's support is also below 50%, with just over 2 months to Election Day. A recent Berkeley Institute of Governmental Studies poll had Becerra up by 18 points. Earlier this month, Becerra led Hilton 55% to 37%. I'm Dina Kodiak.
4: Reporter Jason Campidonia says a California lawmaker is calling for the members of the State Energy Commission to step down.
6: I have a big problem with these unaccountable boards and agencies.
7: State Senator Tony Strickland from Huntington Beach.
6: These are commissioners that make six-figure salaries for showing up once a month.
7: Strickland says Democrats and Republicans both say that California is too expensive, but now there's mandates on what tires Californians can buy.
6: That just shows to me that they're tone deaf. Hardworking Californian families can't afford these mandates.
7: He says there's not much voters can do about it.
6: It should come back to the legislature and we should have veto power. These folks don't represent anybody, and former nonprofit leaders, and they have their own agenda.
4: With your Central Coast headlines, I'm Ben Hayes.
3: Thank you very much, Ben, and good morning. It is 7:08 here on First Look.
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3: Wow, it seems like it's been an hour since we've talked to him. CHP Officer Rich Souza, bottom of the hour. I was just getting ready to go into Ben Hayes with the headlines. Both computer screens went totally dark.
8: Yep.
3: And it just went, the only thing I had printed out in front of me here was the sports. So we just did sports and kind of went from there. And we're still trying to get it all pieced back together again. What's it look like on everybody's drive to work this morning, Rich?
8: Good morning, Andy. Thank you. PG&E is working on some utilities on Highway 1. It's a small section between Vandenberg and Highway 135, so expect some delays there. CHP units are also on scene to help them direct traffic, so just be patient there. That should go on until about 10 o'clock this morning. Highway 101 itself remains in good shape. No major issues or collisions to report there. Traffic looks a little bit light at the moment.

0: moment. And that small cluster of traffic in Santa Maria has cleared. So northbound 101 at the 166 is moving just fine. No problems in North County either. So overall, your drive should look pretty nice right now. Please be safe and take your time this morning. Thanks, Andy.
1: You bet. We'll check in with you again, hopefully, in about a half hour from right now, and we'll talk then. It is 7:10 here on First Look, and that weather forecast today is still calling for mostly sunny skies a little bit later on. High temperatures today. Man, North County, get ready. It jumped up when they weren't expecting it. 104 the high today for along the 101. That's for Santa Margarita all the way up through Paso. 105 tomorrow, 100 on Thursday, and then staying in the upper 90s all the way through the rest of the next week. Again, sunshine after the clouds and low fog burns off. South County, not quite as warm, but warmer. 87 the expected high today. And along the beachal areas of the Central Coast, looking for highs of about 82. And current temperatures include Santa Maria at 59 degrees. It looks like Napomo at 57. 60 in Grover Beach, 61 for Pismo, Arroyo Grande, Avila Beach, Los Osos, Cayucas. 60 in Morro Bay, 63 for Santa Margarita. Then 60 in Templeton, 61 in Atascadero, and 62 in Paso. Also, 65 here in Slo this hour. Hey, there's new numbers in from a friend, Lindsay Harn. You know it's time to talk about selling your home, and you need to work with an expert that can get you great results. You know, Lindsay was recently the only agent in San Luis Obispo to be ranked for national resource for the top real estate companies in the nation. Number 3 in the entire state of California, number 24 in the nation. 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
1: Once again, good morning. Whew, it's been a rough one today. 7:16, it's Tuesday morning, August the 25th. And grab a spoon because today is National Banana Split Day, honoring a dessert that's been making people happy since 1904. That's when a young soda fountain worker in Latrobe, Pennsylvania named David Strickler decided a plain old sundae needed some more real estate. He sliced a banana lengthwise, laid it in a boat-shaped dish, and piled three scoops of ice cream on, three sauces, whipped cream, nuts, and a cherry on top. It cost a dime back then, which was pretty extravagant for the time. More than 120 years later, the same basic combination, still a staple at ice cream counters everywhere if you're looking for an excuse to treat yourself today. Today's about as official as you get. It is National Banana Split Day. We say happy birthday to singer and actor Billy Ray Cyrus. He was born on August 25th, 1961 in Flatwoods, Kentucky. Long before anybody outside his hometown knew his name, he became a full-blown country music phenom in 1992, of course, with the big song, say it with me, Achy Breaky Heart. Song so catchy, it really invented its own line dance craze, turned him into an overnight star. Also, happy birthday to Blake Lively, born on this date in 1987 in Tarzana. Growing up in a family where everybody was already in the business in one way or another, she got her start on Gossip Girl, back when that show had half the country's teenagers glued to the TV. Since then, she's built a career that runs from big studio comedies to producing her own projects behind the scene. Off the screen, she is just as well known for raising four kids with her husband, Ryan Reynolds, and for the two of them trading pretty goofy jokes at each other's expense online. She turns 39 today. Happy birthday to an actress who's managed to stay a genuine Hollywood staple for two decades, all at the same time without really managing to take herself too seriously. 7:18, and the Big Mac and Cheese Festival is coming up very soon. Joining us on air this morning is a conversation I've been looking forward to because the 13th annual Mac and Cheese Festival is coming up, and we've been talking with all the contestants in the Mac and Cheese. We have a new contestant, and this is going to sound a little strange, but the human being who you know on the Central Coast for drinks and coffee is entering with a mac and cheese recipe. We have got Pat and Vicki Mitchell in with us. How are you guys doing today?
2: Great. Thanks for having us.
3: We're doing great.
1: Well, welcome back to the studios again. So first of all, let's remind everybody, Mac and Cheese Festival is coming up. It's September 19th, Avila Beach Golf Resort. Tickets available now at themacandcheesefest.com. Your first time in here, correct?
2: For the Mac and Cheese Fest,
1: yes. For the Mac and Cheese Fest, yes. But it's your first time in the contest.
2: Yes.
1: So normally we have drink vendors and we have mac and cheese vendors. Are you going to be doing some of both, or are you just going to concentrate on the mac and cheese?
3: We're going to be sampling our new mac and cheese, which is our basic mac and cheese, and then the customers are going to be able to choose from three different toppings that we have.
1: Oh, nice.
3: So we'll have a Santa Maria-style tri-tip.
1: Okay.
3: We'll have a buffalo chicken, and then we'll have a bacon.
1: Ooh.
3: And so we make all those in our kitchens, and so it's going to be really interesting. Then besides that, we'll be handing out free samples of some of our drinks.
1: Okay, very good. Well, I will tell you right up front, I am a human bean fan. I go through either the Templeton or the Atascadero location on a daily basis. You have a drink called a smash melon that I am just absolutely in love with. It tastes great, and it gives me energy. It's got the bright energy is what your energy
2: yes.
1: drink is called?
2: So that's our proprietary energy drink. And the cool thing about it is the caffeine is all natural, so it comes from

0: green coffee bean. So, yeah, so it's, you know, sets us apart from other energy drinks, and it gives you a smoother, longer sustained energy boost, and you don't get that crash at the end.
1: Nice. So some of the other big brands I know I don't use for that exact reason.
0: Is exactly.
1: Because there's a big, you know, and I don't need wings because if that makes sense, because sometimes those aren't the healthiest choices. So the Bright Energy is a healthy choice then.
0: Yes, it is.
1: Well, the Smash Melon is delicious. A large one almost daily, and I love going through your stores. So let's get back to the mac and cheese. So mac and cheese for human being is not a new thing, is that? Or is it brand new?
2: It is a new thing for us.
1: Oh, it is? Okay.
2: So we've been expanding our food line. Mm-hmm. We're unusual compared to the other drive-through coffee shops around in that we have a lot of food offerings. So we started out 3 or 4 years ago offering quite a few breakfast items, and now we're expanding into the lunch and afternoon snack area.
1: Nice. So with fall, you've got some new products coming up too. You want to tell me a little bit about what's happening here? This starts what, August 16th?
0: On August 16th, Sunday, August 16th, we're going to be kind of all about fall. And so we're introducing our snack menu at that time, and that's going to be when we introduce our mac and cheese. You can get the classic and then either stay with the classic, or you can add one of the optional toppings that Pat had talked about.
1: Right.
0: And then we also have a full fall lineup of drinks, some of which are our own creation, our Central Cali location specialty drinks, as well as the ones that corporate has introduced.
1: Okay. Well, now let's talk more about your food for a second here. So you were talking bacon tri-tip. I think the buffalo chicken would have to be my first go, because that sounds really good.
2: It's a good one.
1: Now, you mentioned the kitchen. So is there a kitchen in each one of those locations that you have set up?
2: We have a kitchen set up in the Atascadero facility. And so we make the basic products and then distribute them out to the others.
1: Out to the other locations.
2: Yes.
1: And it, I'm sure it's
2: going
1: to be
2: excellent.
1: Yeah,
2: that way we have very good quality control on it.
1: So mac and cheese is going to become a daily thing as of August 16th. I'm excited about that. My granddaughters are as well. I notice here on the information sheet, you've got some other food offerings you're going to be prepping too.
0: Yeah, we do. So we're going to have some pretzel rolls, and they come with a jalapeno cheese dip. And some tornados. We've got a pepperoni, which is pepperoni and cheese, and then a jalapeno, which is a jack cheese and jalapeno, and they are delicious, a nice snack for the afternoon.
1: Okay.
0: A Belgian waffle for your sweet tooth. It's got some crystallized sugar on it.
1: Ooh.
0: And an apple maple muffin top.
1: Oh, the muffin tops are really popular.
0: Yeah,
1: aren't they
0: are.
1: Yeah,
0: very.
1: People like that muffin. And I'm a muffin bottom fan too. So if anybody out there is getting regular muffins, I'll take all the bottoms. But the muffin tops have been very, very popular. How about your drinks? You said you have some special fall drinks coming out.
0: We do. So we actually put together our baristas come up with some creations here in Central California. And so our specialties are, we've got a Harvest Cold Brew. We have a Summer's End, which is a lime bright with some blackberry, peach and orange, and dressed up with a little bit of glitter. An Autumn Orchard, which is an original bright with green apple, raspberry, and pomegranate. We've got a Fireside Mocha, which is an English toffee and toasted marshmallow mocha with whipped cream and mini marshmallow topping.
1: I'm guessing that one's not a fat-free sugar for
0: it is not.
1: Okay. That's okay. It still sounds delicious.
0: We've got a Falling for Chai for those that like chai.
1: Uh-huh.
0: It's a maple chai with pumpkin cold foam and cinnamon sprinkles. And then a Pumpkin Cookie Crunch Matcha, which is a pumpkin matcha with shortbread cold foam, pumpkin drizzle, and a cookie crumble topping.
1: I have to admit, I have not tried the matcha stuff yet. I haven't tried matcha any place. Does it live up to the reputation?
0: Oh, absolutely. We've got a really good matcha.
1: Okay. So let's talk more about human beings. So I know you've got locations, 9 locations total, right, Pat?
2: Yes, that's correct.
1: Did you start here on the Central Coast and then move over to the Central Valley, or did you start in the Central Valley and then come over here to the coast?
2: Actually, we started on the coast. So our first store was Atascadero, and then just a few weeks later, we opened up Morro Bay.
1: Okay.
2: And then I guess 6 or 8 months later, Templeton.
1: Templeton came after that.
2: Yes.
1: Templeton is in right next door to Trader Joe's, correct?
2: Yes.
1: And Atascadero, I don't know the best way to put it. It's just around the corner from the 7-Eleven.
2: Yeah, it's very close. We could throw a stone and hit 7-Eleven.
1: Yeah, just off the corner at Kerberl there. You can't miss it.
2: Yes.
1: And then I'm not familiar with the Morro Bay location at all. Where's
2: that? It's right on Morro Bay Boulevard, so it's straight across from the police station, if you know.

0: Whatever that is.
1: Unfortunately, I mean,
0: yeah.
1: I do.
0: No, that's another story.
1: Yeah, that's a whole other story. So those are the three locations here on the Central Coast. And then you mentioned that you had a bunch of them in Tulare that you got all at once.
0: We have five of them in Tulare County. So we have two in Porterville, two in Visalia, and one in Tulare. And then we also have a store in Clovis on Shaw Avenue.
1: Got it. Now, I was there, and I can't remember, my timelines are off. I was there when the Atascadero store came in. And is that standard that you get a store that looks like it's ready to pick up with a crane and set down? Because I was following the semi-truck that had a human being. It just looked like it was ready to go. Is that the way they set those up?
0: Well, it's a combination. You can either get them pre-built like that, or you can do a stick build. And so... About half of our stores are prefab, and they were all manufactured in Medford, Oregon.
1: Right.
0: So they had a long trip before they got here.
1: Well, and it was kind of cool watching them come in. I think everybody got excited. We got a good coffee place coming in.
0: They come in three pieces. So there's the basic structure on the ground, and there's two pieces that go up on top of it. So it's kind of cool. I mean, you see this whole thing go together in one day.
1: Yeah, it was, like I said, I was following the semi down the road as it made its way to Atascadero. So I want to talk about your staff for a little bit, because the one thing I noticed on social media, which is where everybody complains, you guys don't get the complaints. Everybody talks about, I went through human being and they were so nice and so gracious. Is that something you did on purpose?
2: It is. We really stress customer service at our stores, and I think we do a really good job. We get a lot of compliments on our baristas and how friendly they are.
1: They are.
2: And, yeah. Really? So that's a big focus for us.
1: Really good. How did the coffee bean come about? Is that something that was a human bean thing ahead of time, and you pick up that tradition?
2: Our bean on top?
1: Yes.
2: So that's considered the bean on top service, which is kind of the extra touch that you get. And yes, that's part of the corporate human bean program.
1: Yeah. And you must go through coffee bean, bags of coffee beans left and right, because every cup of coffee, in fact, I think my watermelon smash.
2: Yeah, any drink comes with
1: a chocolate covered coffee bean on top.
2: Exactly.
1: So it's that little extra zip.
2: And you can buy those separately if you'd like.
1: Oh, you can?
2: You can.
0: Yeah, we have people that buy bags and bags of them.
2: Of the beans. Because they're very addicting.
1: They are. And, you know, it gives you that little zip. Anything else that I haven't asked yet that you want to make sure we talk about?
0: Yeah, one of the things that we really concentrate on are our burritos.
1: Ooh.
0: So we have breakfast burritos, and we've had those for 3 years now. And now we've just introduced lunch burritos.
1: Okay.
0: And so we're really excited about those. We think they're really good.
1: We've talked
0: too
1: about...
0: Too bad there's not a burrito festival.
1: A burrito festival. There's tamale festival. You may have to work on that. Atascadero, Morro Bay, and in Templeton, we haven't talked about hours. What time of the day do you open, and how late do you open most days?
2: 6 to 6.
1: 6 to 6, okay.
2: Mm-hmm. For most locations.
1: And then I notice you've also got some other things coming up. You've got a St. Jude Give Back Day. You've got some pup cups going out on National Dog Day. Tell me about some of the other things you're working on.
2: So we are really involved with our communities. We have done a lot of events in the past. We're kind of making the switch this year and doing a little bit more focused events at our stores with a lot of giveaways. We do have a pup cup charm that's coming up on giveaway on August the 26th. So the first 50 people that come in to claim one for their pup. It's a really cute charm. And then September 12th, we've got a plushie duck backpack purse charm.
1: Okay.
2: Which is kind of to reward everybody for surviving that first month back to school. And then event-wise, for a give back day, St. Jude is our next one. And $1 from every drink sold will be donated to St. Jude Children's Research Hospital to support children with life-threatening diseases. And that's something we do every year. We have four major give backs that we do. So we do the food drive give back. We do the St. Jude. We do Coffee for a Cure. And then Earth Day.
1: Nice. Now, we started talking a little bit about your staff. Is the crew excited for the Mac and Cheese Fest? Are they excited to go out and be a part of that?
2: Oh, yeah.
1: And it's going to be your normal baristas and things?
2: Yes, it will.
1: Mm-hmm. So the same kind of service that we get every day at the drive-thru, we're gonna experience at the Mac and Cheese Festival.
2: Absolutely.
1: As well.
2: And our chef's going to be out there with the mac and cheese and making that and serving it up.
1: The Human Being is going to get you all covered. We've been talking with Pat and Vicki Mitchell, who are the owners of the Human Being, not only here on the Central Coast, but in the Valley as well. And just a quick note, I love the fact that you started here.

0: and then branched out over there. I think that's a good way to go. Thanks for dropping by. Have a good one, and good luck at the Mac and Cheese Festival. Okay?
1: Right. Thank you very much.
2: You betcha. In fact, I had a Smash Melon yesterday. I have one almost every day, as a matter of fact. It is 7:30. Looking forward to the Mac and Cheese Fest coming up on the 19th of September. We'll talk more about that coming up as well. Thanks for joining us this morning on First Look.
3: ABC News, I'm Wayne Cabot. Prosecutors today calling their final witnesses in the Lindsay Clancy trial to cast doubt on the claim that the Massachusetts mom was in the throes of psychosis when she killed her three children.
4: Testimony comes one day after Clancy's attorney moved for a mistrial due to testimony from a prosecution expert about Clancy's religion and how it might have influenced her decision to kill her children. The judge denied the request but sternly instructed the jurors to ignore any testimony about Clancy's faith.
3: ABC's Peter Haralambos is reporting deliberations could start tomorrow. Pennsylvania reporting its first measles deaths in 35 years. Two people from Lancaster County, Amish country, both unvaccinated. Canada today announcing retaliatory tariffs after President Trump threatened 50% surcharges on cars and car parts made in Canada. American car makers Ford, GM, and Stellantis operate major plants in Ontario. On social media, Trump said he might rename Lake Ontario Lake America. This is ABC News.
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6: On August 23, 1859, a time when San Luis Obispo was known as El Barrio del Tigre, the neighborhood of the tiger, since it was second only to New Orleans as the most dangerous town in the United States, Sheriff Francisco Castro conducted the first and only legal execution in San Luis Obispo County. Why'd you think they were called the San Luis Obispo High Tigers? In an ironic turn of events, on August 27, 1938, San Luis Obispo's fire company, located on the first floor of the two-story building which also housed City Hall, was engulfed by flames, destroying the city's government headquarters in the building that used to be Charles Shoes. And on August 29, 1947, the federal government officially transferred 1,057 acres of the former Estrella Army Airfield to be used as a commercial airport. Today we call it Paso Robles Municipal Airport. This week in San Luis Obispo County history has been brought to you by the History Center of San Luis Obispo County. 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
0: And once again, away we go. It is 7:34. We've got to look at local news, traffic, and weather for you. After that, we'll check in with the Central Coast favorite grocer. That'll be coming up for you here pretty soon. Another look at sports not too far away. I think we got everything all lined up for you this morning. Here we go.
1: Good morning with your Central Coast headlines. I'm Ben Hayes. The California Highway Patrol Paso Robles Air Unit rescued two climbers stranded near Hurricane Point north of Big Sur. On Saturday evening, the H-70 helicopter located two climbers stranded on a steep chute approximately 600 feet below the roadway. Because of the steep terrain and the inability to safely dismount from the hoist hook,

0: helicopter rescue technician was inserted to assist the first climber while remaining attached to the hoist, and eventually the second climber was also rescued. The Paso Robles City Council unanimously approved the first reading of an ordinance allowing locally based cannabis businesses to deliver medicinal and recreational cannabis without operating storefronts. Businesses may apply to operate in the Riverside Corridor and commercial light industrial zoning districts. They must remain at least 600 feet from schools, daycare centers, youth centers, and public parks. ABC's Wayne Cabot says a 68-year-old from France died after his car got stuck in the mud in Death Valley, California.
1: No other vehicles around. He and his companion abandoned their car, walked across the salt flats, temperatures of 116. About a mile in, the 68-year-old couldn't go anymore. So his friend continued until flagging down a motorist who called 911. But by the time that the California Highway Patrol helicopter located the man Monday, it was too late. He had died. Death Valley's Park Service telling travelers to stay on paved roads during this extreme heat. Wayne Cabot, ABC News.
0: And Governor Gavin Newsom is urging California parents to take advantage of two savings programs for their children. Families can combine the state's Cal Kids program with the federal Trump Accounts Initiative. Both are designed to give children money for their future. California launched Cal Kids in 2022, and more than a million families have signed up. You're up to date with local and state news with your Central Coast headlines. I'm Ben Hayes.
2: All right, Ben, thank you very much, and good morning. It's 7:36 here on First Look.
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2: Well, when it comes to traffic and weather, we find out what's going on over at the Caltrans Traffic Management Center, and that's where CHP Officer Rich Souza is standing by. Good morning, Rich. How's it looking out there?
4: Hey, good morning, Andy. Thank you. We have reports of a solo collision northbound 101 near Avila Beach. This was earlier, and I believe the vehicle already exited the freeway. So it's not affecting traffic. In fact, traffic is actually moving pretty nicely in the area. We do have a small patch of slower traffic northbound 101 in the Pomo, and then again near the Los Barros area. No collisions, just normal commute. And as far as construction goes, PG&E is working on Highway 1 from Vandenberg to Highway 135. CHP is also on scene helping them with traffic control. They should be done by 10 a.m. Just be careful and expect some delays this morning in the area. Otherwise, your drive looks good. Thanks for being safe out there. Thanks, Andy.
2: You bet. We'll check in with you again in about a half hour from right now. And our weather forecast today is still calling for mostly sunny weather. It's going to be warm in the North County. I don't know where this came from. We were looking for highs near mid-90s before, and it just jumped up. They're expecting highs near 104 today north of the grade, 105 tomorrow, 100 on Thursday. So triple digits back in the North County again. If you are south of the grade for the inland valleys, San Luis and the surrounding areas, about 87 up to 93 tomorrow. So it's going to be heating up South County as well. And along the beaches today, high temperatures near 82. That will be jumping up into the upper 80s tomorrow. So it's going to be pretty warm out there. Our current temperatures here on the Central Coast, I know I set my phone down someplace here. We've got San Luis Obispo this hour checking in at 65, 61 for Paso, 62 in Atascadero, Templeton, 64 in Margarita. A lot of 61s along the beach. Morro Bay, Cayucas, Los Osos, Avila, Arroyo Grande, Pismo Beach, and Grover Beach, all at 61. 57 in Napomo, 58 in Santa Maria, and 60 in Orchid. And that's where John Spencer is standing by this morning. Good morning, John. How are you, sir?
5: I'm great, Andy. How about yourself this morning?
2: Doing good. How are reports out of Lompoc? Everybody I've talked to said they're really enjoying the store down there.
5: Boy, yeah, we're getting some great feedback there. We're very proud of how that turned out over there. And, you know, it's been a fun... well, today will be our seventh day being open over there. We opened up a week ago tomorrow. And, yeah, we're having a good time meeting a lot of great new folks. And, yeah, we're having a great time over there.
2: Well, you're introducing them, I'm sure, to some regular specials that you have, as well as some very unique products. I know for Courtney had her 34th birthday yesterday, and so I cooked up a couple of baseball cuts for Michelle and Courtney. Got some burgers going for the girls and myself. I had a Baja, and then we had some of the Hawaiian sausage for appetizers last night. It was just a really – it was a Spencer's meal last night.
5: Well, we've got some great stuff, obviously some pretty good buys sort of to coordinate with the opening over there, and of course our large festive grand opening for Lompoc, and we're going to celebrate that

0: And all three of the stores will be September the 2nd for Labor Day weekend. We're going to do it there. But,
1: nice.
0: You're right. We got a great buy on those Harris Ranch baseball cuts this week, $7.99 a pound. Baby backs, good combo. Baby backs at $3.99, and the chicken leg quarters in that 10-pound bag at 79 cents a pound. Those were a great combo that people took advantage of. You mentioned the extra lean ground beef at $5.99 a pound. That was another one that right now people are really taking advantage of, that's for sure.
1: If you're in the North County over the next 3 days, we're supposed to hit triple digits again, 104 expected today. Swing by Morro Bay on your way home today. Pick up a watermelon because at $3.99
0: get a watermelon, yep. Get some peaches. Boy, great price. The large whole seedless are $3.99. That's been the best price of the season for those large whole seedless watermelons. Best price of the season also on peaches and nectarines there, 99 cents a pound. The white corn, 2 ears for 99 cents. Cantaloupes are 99 cents each. So those types of items are going to be 100 degrees over the hill. That would be a great fruit salad. You can't go wrong with that.
1: Well, I'll tell you what, as hot as it's going to be, I know we talk a lot about Shasta Cola, but I'm getting the 805 in the cooler this weekend. it's going to be that kind
0: of
1: weekend.
0: Yeah, you know what? The 12 packs are $17.99 along with the Modelo as well. So, well, that's a popular item. Yeah, it's going to be, we're all going to be looking for something if you're up over the grade to refresh yourself, that's for sure. Drink lots of water up there this week.
1: Yep. Today, by the way, is National Banana Split Day.
0: Oh boy, you can't go wrong there.
1: No, and you've got, see, you've got the crystal ice cream.
0: I had no idea.
1: Yeah.
0: What a great treat that would be.
1: Yeah, it would be. With the crystal ice cream on sale, get yourself some squirt ice or some squirt whipped cream on there and make yourself a nice banana split.
0: Hershey syrup going on top of it, or fudge to meet going along with it. That's for sure. You know what? Speaking of comboing things up with the ice cream to go along with that, and would be a fun one if you want to add some more fruit flavors with it. One of my favorite things to do is grab some of John Lynn's preserves, like the apricot or lullaberry preserves.
1: Oh, yeah.
0: And scoop some of that on ice cream. Man, that is a great way to go.
1: It is really good. If you want more information, spencersfreshmarkets.com. You can also check out Facebook and Instagram for recipe ideas, or if they just want to swing by a store, John, where are we going to find you?
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1: All right. Thank you, sir. Have a good day. We'll talk to you tomorrow morning, okay?
0: You bet.
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5: Well, good morning. It is 7:46. Let's take a look at what's going on in sports for you here today. The Dodgers had the night off on Monday, so no score to report there. They're back in action today. The Padres dropped a tight one on the road, falling 3-2 to the Pirates in Pittsburgh. Giants had a night. They blanked the Reds 5-0. Angels could not hang on late. They fell 4-2 to Cleveland. The A's slugged it out with Minnesota, but came out short. They lost that one 9-6, and today the Dodgers head to Atlanta to take on the Braves. Padres host the Pirates. Giants welcome the Reds back to town. Angels and Guardians run it back tonight, and the Athletics and Twins close out their series tonight at 6:40. In the WNBA, the Golden State Valkyries picked up a road win last night. They knocked off Minnesota 80-66. The Los Angeles Sparks came up just short in Atlanta, dropping a close one 78-71. Neither California team on the court tonight, so it's a quiet evening in the standings. The Valkyries are back in action Wednesday. They host Connecticut. The Sparks don't play again until Friday. And in football, the Rams wrapped up their preseason Thursday night against the Chargers at SoFi Stadium. It's a final tune-up before L.A. opens their regular season again across the world against the 49ers. They're going to Melbourne, Australia for that one. New offensive coordinator Mike McDaniel, fresh off his run in Miami, going to be looking to get his new-look unit clicking one more time before it counts. And over in racing, California's own Jeff Gordon turned back the clock this weekend, swept both the IROC exhibition races on the streets of Washington, D.C., right in front of the U.S. Capitol. Four-time Cup champion beat out a stacked field of NASCAR and IndyCar legends in both races, including Kurt Busch, Bill Elliott, Rusty Wallace, and Helio Castroneves. And in the NBA, the Miami Heat just put together their own version of the Big Three, adding four-time champion Klay Thompson to a two-year deal. That pairs the 36-year-old sharpshooter with Heat star Bam Adebayo, and their big trade acquisition this summer is former champion Giannis Antetokounmpo. You say it three times fast. It sets up a loaded Eastern Conference this season with Miami's new-look roster squaring off against LeBron James and the 76ers and defending champions Jalen Brunson and the Knicks. And that's a look at what's going on in California sports for you here today. All right, from there, we are going to head back to our buddy Brad Mielke, and he's giving us a little update on what is going on with the Reno wildfires, because there's a lot happening there.
6: I saw a headline yesterday saying the U.S. government has ordered steep cuts in how much water California, Arizona, and Nevada can take from the Colorado River. It's the result of what is becoming an increasingly worrisome drought in the region. The government hoped a bunch of western states would voluntarily restrict their usage enough to make up the difference, but that hasn't happened yet. Which made me think, wow, that's got to signal a really bad fire season in itself, right? Like, if rivers are that dry, generally, so is the land around them. Well, this week, a fire in northern Nevada near Reno has set thousands of acres ablaze, and more have been evacuated. ABC's Melissa Adon is actually on the scene right now. Melissa, can you just describe what it's like out there?
7: Absolutely, Brad. It is, first off, hot and very dry out here, and there are so many

0: people who have been impacted from this fire and have just been pushed out throughout Reno and displaced from their homes.
1: You don't know if the winds are going to shift and it's going to get worse, you know, so you're just kind of, I got all my stuff in my car and in his car, so we're just like ready to go.
2: I literally want to cry and go back for all of my stuff, but you know, I just pretty much got what I thought I needed.
0: We're looking at the Hawk Fire. This is a fire that broke out over the weekend, already burning more than 15,000 acres. It's injured three people, three firefighters, and firefighters really have a lot of work ahead of them.
3: We have 800 personnel working on the incident, and we're working and engaged 24 hours a day. Foresee doing that for the foreseeable future.
0: Firefighters say that it got started on Saturday, and they say it was because of those hot, dry, and windy conditions. There were reported gusts about 30, 40 miles per hour, and that's what they say set ablaze and actually caused the flames to jump the highway, U.S. Highway 395, which is closed down, and also get into a neighborhood and burned homes within a neighborhood. Now, at this point, officials say the fire was, in fact, human-caused, and that's what they're looking into, whether accidental or on purpose.
4: And how, you mentioned a neighborhood, how remote is this area? Because like, we are starting to see evacuation orders just piling up by the thousands, right?
0: Absolutely. This is not far from downtown Reno. Really, we are at the heart of Reno. You just go out about 15 minutes. Those are the immediate first roadblocks that officials have set up. The National Guard is here. They're pushing out so many people because they had 45,000 people that were ordered to evacuate. Then more than 40,000. So we're looking at almost 100,000 people that had orders either to evacuate or to be prepared to evacuate.
5: Life safety first. Property second. We want to make sure that our first responders and that our citizens are evac safely.
0: You're talking about a super large scale of people that are impacted. And what's really interesting here is that when you look at the topography of northwestern Reno, there's been a lot of neighborhoods that have been built up over time here, a lot of communities. And a lot of the people I speak with here tell me that a big concern, a big problem is that a lot of these neighborhoods have only one way in and one way out. And that main road artery that they all need is U.S. Highway 395. And with this shutdown, it just creates so many problems altogether with neighbors, even just people trying to get to homes and neighborhoods that are perfectly fine and pretty, you know, sizably far from the fire and safe from the fire, but they're still impacted because if they get on that critical roadway, they could essentially slow down firefighters and slow down life-saving responses.
4: Right, like biggest little city in the world, I think it's called. So now you have these big little suburbs as well. What's next then, Melissa? I mean, any hopes to contain this?
0: Absolutely. So as long as these winds have died down, that has been favorable for firefighters. That's a plus. But again, we're looking at still hot and dry conditions. So that's not necessarily helping out the efforts.
6: Our weather conditions continue to be challenging, hot, dry, windy, and no end in sight anytime soon.
0: We're hoping they can continue to get an upper hand there and then try to get some containment. But right now, they had been looking at a lot of the topographies, the mountainous area. That's where they're seeing, of course, new growth with the fire because it's really hard to contain in just difficult terrain. But we're hoping to see some progress.
4: All right, Melissa, Don, there in the field. Stay safe and thank you so much.
0: Thank you, Brad.
7: All right, thank you very much, Brad Mielke, for filling in there. 7:53, our poll of the day is up. Since it is National Banana Split Day today, you can only choose one. Which is it going to be? Banana Split, Hot Fudge Sundae, or Root Beer Float? Which one is going to be your choice? Right now, Hot Fudge Sundae, believe it or not, in at number one. Root Beer Float leading a close second. Banana Split on National Banana Split Day. Nobody's picked it so far. So you can only choose one. Which is it going to be? Banana Split, Hot Fudge Sundae, or Root Beer Float, as I said, it is National Banana Split Day today. We're getting ready for the 13th Annual Mac and Cheese Fest presented by Malahi Ford. It's coming up the 19th of September at Avalon Beach Golf Resort. It is a show for those who are 21 and over. Very strict on that. Tickets are on sale right now. A Brass Mash, the local party band, is going to be there. That's presented by Megan's Organic Market. The whole Mac and Cheese Fest brought to you by Malahi Ford. And the Mac and Cheese Fest, I don't know if you saw, has been voted the best food and drink event in San Luis County. And there's going to be over 25 chefs and 30 beverage vendors there. Blast and Brew is our returning champ. They're going to be back again defending their title. Culture Food Truck was the People's Choice Award for last year. They're going to be back. Firestone Walker, Allegretto, Prime.

0: House. We got to talk to them. Goldland Barbecue, Paris Family Vineyards, The Anderson in Paso Robles, Midnight Cellars, Humdinger Brewing is going to be there, and a whole lot more. So it's going to be a really good time. Again, the Mac and Cheese Fest is going to be coming up on September 19th, Avila Beach Golf Resort. Don't wait to get your tickets because the event will sell out. You can go right now to 920kbec.com. You can also find out what's going on at themacandcheesefest.com. Get your tickets there as well. And it's just a couple of minutes before news time at 8 o'clock. We'll be back with local news, traffic, and weather right after that. 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
3: Well, good morning and welcome to First Look. It is 8:06. It's time for a look at local news, traffic, and weather as we get our last hour started here. We've got guests from Big Brothers Big Sisters going to be joining us here in our first segment at 8:15, and then we'll check in with Laura Cavada from Vitalin on the backside. First, though, we'll look at headlines with Ben Hayes.
4: Good morning with your Central Coast headlines. I'm Ben Hayes. A driver was taken to the hospital with moderate injuries after a crash in San Luis Obispo. It happened around 11 a.m. yesterday at the Ralph's grocery store on Madonna Road when the driver backed the vehicle into the side of the building. According to the police department, no other vehicles were involved, and the driver is not suspected of DUI. Today, Arroyo Grande City leaders are set to decide whether to approve a new grant for the Arroyo Grande Police Department. The $75,600 grant is coming from the California Office of Traffic Safety. If approved, it will be used to help fund training, more equipment, and overtime staffing related to distracted driving and driving under the influence. Reporter Dina Kodiak says the race for California governor has tightened with just 8 points between the two candidates.
5: Democrat Javier Becerra leads Republican Steve Hilton at just over 49% to 41%, with about 10% undecided. That according to a new Columbia University poll. For the first time, Becerra's support is also below 50%, with just over 2 months to Election Day. A recent Berkeley Institute of Governmental Studies poll had Becerra up by 18 points. Earlier this month, Becerra led Hilton 55% to 37%. I'm Dina Kodiak.
4: Reporter Jason Campidonia says a California lawmaker is calling for the members of the State Energy Commission to step down.
6: I have a big problem with these unaccountable boards and agencies.
7: State Senator Tony Strickland from Huntington Beach.
6: These are commissioners that make six-figure salaries for showing up once a month.
7: Strickland says Democrats and Republicans both say that California is too expensive, but now there's mandates on what tires Californians can buy.
6: That just shows to me that they're tone deaf. Hardworking California families can't afford these mandates.
7: He says there's not much voters can do about it.
6: It should come back to the legislature and we should have veto power. These folks don't represent anybody, and former nonprofit leaders, and they have their own agenda.
4: With your Central Coast headlines, I'm Ben Hayes.
3: Ben, thank you very much, and good morning. 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
3: Let's find out what's going on in traffic. To do that, we head over to the Caltrans Traffic Management Center, and that's where CHP Officer Rich Souza is standing by. Good morning, Rich. How's it looking out there?
8: Hey, good morning, Andy. Thank you. Overall, Highway 101 remains in good shape. We have some patches of slower traffic as you head northbound 101 through Napomo and Los Barrios. No issues or collisions reported. It's just normal commute traffic. I don't see any issues as you continue into the Five Cities area. North County folks have a smooth ride as well. I just want to mention PG&E has a crew working on Highway 1 between Vandenberg and the 135. CHP units are there providing traffic control. So just slow down in the area and be careful. But otherwise, your commute looks pretty good. Thanks for being safe out there. Thanks, Andy.
3: You betcha. Sorry, I had somebody walk into the studio and I said good morning while you were in the middle of that.
8: Tell us hello.
3: Have a good one. It's Stacy from Big Brothers Big Sisters. So we'll check in with her here in just a little bit. And, of course, we'll check in one more time with CHP Officer Rich Sousa this morning. It's 8:09, your weather forecast today. Still calling for mostly sunny North County. I don't want to even say it.

0: triple digits again. We went from expecting highs in the upper 80s to now, if you are north of the grade, we're looking for 104 today, 105 tomorrow, 100 on Thursday. So triple digits over the next 3 days. Let's all say it together. But the evenings are so beautiful. 87 going to be the high today if you're in the South County for the inland valleys and along the beaches today. Highs at somewhere near 82. Our current temps include Aurora Grande at 65, 63 in Pismo Beach, 63 in Grover Beach, Nipomo at 59, Santa Maria at 60, and in the North County, everybody's at 65 right now. 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
1: When you think about people making decisions, do you think they're made based on what's going on in the big whole world, or do they make real estate decisions based on what's going on in their world?

0: Pictures.
1: Yes.
0: And then you kind of started integrating some other folks in. It's been a while now since we've seen you.
1: It has been, yeah. I'm in the chamber ambassador, so I had Lindsay start taking over for me because they have early morning meetings.
0: Yep.
1: As well, and then Michelle from program started coming, so you could get kind of a variety of voices online, and then I've just been out sick, so I think Lindsay's filled in for me a few extra times.
0: She has. So yeah. Which chamber are you an ambassador with?
1: With the San Luis Obispo Chamber.
0: Nice. So you work with Garrett Olson over there then.
1: Oh yes, he's fantastic. I'm actually speaking at the chamber this Thursday.
0: Are you really?
1: Yeah. Good Morning Slow. So those people listening who are going to go to that event, I will see you bright and early on Thursday. I'll be talking about why mentorship is good for business.
0: Nice.
1: Yeah, very excited.
0: And I bet. And right now, I know you've been looking for businesses to step up and kind of with the Big Futures campaign.
1: Exactly.
0: You've been helping, or you've been hoping the businesses will step up and kind of help kids get their eye on a future or a career.
1: Yeah, exactly. And help find their pathway and understand what the realities of pursuing a path looks like. Not just saying this is what I want to be when I grow up, but actually knowing what to do next and helping and having our mentors there to support them through that process, I think makes it even more accessible for them, and they can have the support and encouragement to pursue big, lofty goals because we know they have it in them, right?
0: Right. Well, and I know sometimes the mentors are, it's just as important what you steer them away from is
1: that's true too. Exactly. And sometimes finding something that's really engaging to steer them towards helps them be steered away from some of those other things that might be a distraction, especially when they're bored or when they're, when they don't have a vision for themselves and high aspirations for themselves, then they're more inclined to get engaged in things that may be harmful to their futures.
0: Right. Well, yeah. And it's tough because you don't want to knock what they're thinking of at one point.
1: Yeah.
0: But when you hear the words, I want to be a professional blackjack dealer. I guarantee you there's something else.
1: See, Andy, you can tell you've been a mentor.
0: Yeah, I have.
1: You know what this looks like right now.
0: And it's true. The Big Futures is really important. You open up a lot of different thoughts for kids and, you know, what they want to do. September is National Big Brothers Big Sisters Month.
1: It is. We're really excited about it. It's a national celebration every year of Big Brothers Big Sisters, since we're a nationwide federation with agencies, over 200 agencies across the network, and over 13 here in California. So we're, creating leaders within our community. We're getting amazing volunteers, and we're changing San Luis Obispo for the better, and that's happening in communities across the country. And so we like to celebrate that.
0: Nice.
1: In September.
0: Now, all the things that we talk about today are all happening in San Luis Obispo County, but I know you've also got the option now to expand into Santa Barbara County. Is that something that's just going to be okay? We flip a switch and everything we talk about is going to be open to everybody? Or are you going to be developing a whole separate set of programs for Santa Barbara County?
1: We're going to be offering the same programs, but we're starting our presence there primarily with a site-based location at a People's Self-Help Housing community called Los Adobes.
0: Got it.
1: So we'll be starting that this fall. If there are families listening in that area who have an interest in getting their kids signed up, or teenagers looking to volunteer, we're already recruiting for that program. It'll start in September. And we do have, we will definitely enroll community-based matches as well. We just haven't had we're right now seeking funding to be able to advertise in that area, specifically to recruit mentors, because we have to build kind of a pipeline of mentors and littles. And the key to that is spreading the word and getting people to know that we do serve the area as well. So it will be the same programs, but the rollout will take some time as we build familiarity in the region.
0: I will hook you up with some radio people down there.
1: I'd love that.
0: That will help you spread that word. My buddy Jay Turner is down there. There's a couple of people that'd be really, really good. Ben Hayes, who does our news, does his own talk show down there.
1: Oh, fantastic.
0: So there's some really good people to help you spread the word.
1: Thank you so much. I would love that, because we definitely want people to know we're here, we are there as well. And our staff, we have staff that lives down in Santa Maria. A couple of our program team does. So it's easy for them to actually schedule interviews, get to right. meet bigs and that type of thing. So it's just a matter of people knowing about us and making those calls. But right now, some of the events that we're having, like for Big Brothers, Big Sisters Month,

0: mid-September, primarily still going to be in San Luis Obispo.
1: Got it. And one of those is the Creeks to Coast Cleanup. Tell me about that one.
0: Yeah, we have that coming up. It's going to be with Eco Slow. They have this as a countywide cleanup effort. And we're going to have, I think that's coming up in a couple weeks, right? Do you have the date?
1: I do. I've got the poster right here.
0: Oh,
1: Saturday,
0: so
1: September 19th.
0: September 19th, yes.
1: From 9 to 12. That's the same day as the Big Mac and Cheese Festival, but it's over before the Mac and Cheese Fest gets started.
0: Yes, so you can do both.
1: Yeah, you can do
0: you
1: both.
0: Can set, you can both. Be supporting multiple nonprofits in one day.
1: Yeah.
0: So with us, we love partnering with EcoSlow. They do such great work, and we're really trying to get our kids to feel like a part of the community, and we all have ways we can give back, and that's an easy way for our bigs and our littles to get involved and help give back to the community. We actually have our big picnic at that. We're doing it at Sinsheimer Park, and we have our big picnic there every July, so we like to do our EcoSlow cleanup there to give back and, you know, just show thanks and gratitude for that space.
1: And if people want to find out, I know there's different places they can go, but if they need to find out, do I need to bring my own gloves? Do I need a little grabber? Uh-huh. Do I need trash bags? Where do they find out everything they need to bring?
0: We're going to have this on our website later this week. It's not there just yet, but it is heading, it's going to be there soon. And they can know, though, that we'll have everything there. They don't need any supplies. They just need to show up. They will need to sign a waiver. And if they're coming as a match, then the parents will need to have pre-signed a waiver for their littles. But anybody can join our site. You don't have to be a big or a little. We definitely had general community members sign up for Sinsheimer Park as well last year. We are the site captains for that location. And we're just really excited to be out at the park for the day, cleaning up, giving back, and participating in this effort to sustain and, you know, protect and appreciate our environment.
1: Sounds good. Next one up, and I'm going to point out a spelling error. Is that okay?
0: Please do.
1: Or did you see it already?
0: No, I haven't.
1: No, on the website, it's got Move with the Major. is up next, and it should be Move with the Mayor, right?
0: Yes, that is, should be Move with the Mayor. Where is that? Is that in an email?
1: You're right. That's an email that went out to us.
0: Oh, good. Okay, well, so we can easily fix that.
1: I don't know if that's website or email or what it is, but
0: yes,
1: I just caught that. So it's not Move with the Major.
0: It's although she is Major.
1: I was going to say, if Erica Stewart joined the military, I'm sure she would be in the upper echelon.
0: She would be at the top, yes. She would be amazing. Yeah, that is happening on September 26th from 8:30 to 11:30.
1: Okay.
0: And it is, I think it's going to be tied now. So you're quizzing me on some things that I don't have all the information on, but this is going to be tied now to a bigger race event, I believe, that's happening.
1: It is.
0: Do you have that in that email?
1: Let me see. It's going to be, it's there along with the September Scramble.
0: September Scramble,
1: now,
0: yes.
1: The Scramble is always a huge time. My buddy Rich Ogden used to come in and tell me about it.
0: Okay.
1: When he was with Parks and Rec. And the September Scramble, they set up at Laguna Lake Golf Course. They set up an obstacle course.
0: Okay.
1: And the kids are welcome to come out. And it's a great event for bigs and littles to do together.
0: Yeah.
1: The kids come out and they run the obstacle course. And it's absolutely amazing.
0: Oh, that's so fun. Well, we're excited because I wasn't familiar with that event. But I know our program director, Michelle, is really excited about that. And so we're going to go out and host the warm-up session and also have a table out there for folks who might want to sign up to be bigs or sign up for their kids to be littles in our program. We'll be out there moving with Erica Stewart.
1: And it's a good time. And the scramble, I think my favorite part of the scramble, because the kids are going to go through this obstacle course. It's 3/4 of a mile.
0: Wow.
1: So it's pretty long.
0: Yeah, it is.
1: They climb walls, they go through tunnels, and at the end there are mud pits they crawl through.
0: I love that.
1: And then in the past, they've actually had firemen there,
0: okay,
1: with the hoses. So as they come out of the mud pit, they get hosed down.
0: That's amazing.
1: And the kids have an absolute blast.
0: I bet they do. That sounds like fun for everyone.
1: slowcity.org for that one. I think you're probably going to have a link on your website.
0: Yes,
1: as well.
0: We're getting all these things up now because September is Big Brother, like you mentioned, Big Brothers Big Sisters month. So we actually have a lot going on this month coming up. So yeah, we got to get it all on the website.
1: And then we also have, you've got a career fair coming up with Slow City Church, too, on September 27th.
0: Yes, that's the same weekend. So the very next day, we'll be at Slow City Church hosting a career fair for bigs and littles and other people, too. If there are kids who are just interested in participating, we'll be out there. We'll be exposing kids to different careers, giving them a chance to walk around, talk to people at different tables, learn about what others in our community are doing,
1: right,
0: and ask questions, and

0: We're hoping to prepare them for this experience by helping them, their mentors, to asking them to pre-think through questions they can ask and like what kinds of things are they hoping to see there, so that they can be really specific and learn a lot from the exposure. And we'll be having, I think, a passport. So for those who go to a certain number of booths, they'll be entered to win some kind of prize.
1: That's pretty cool as well. Yeah. And then we got to talk about Dodge for a Cause.
0: Yes.
1: It's coming up very soon. October.
0: It's October 9th on a Friday. And that is going to be, again, at the Avila Bay Athletic Club. We're so excited to be back there every year. It's a beautiful location. And I think Lindsay has, I think she only has a few teams left to sell. So if people are interested in signing up, we still have space, but they're going fast. And it's going to be fun competition.
1: I cannot remember the business, but I got to talk to the gal who's in charge of the team that won last year.
0: ES Aero. Oh, the team that won last year. So ES Aero, I think, typically comes in to speak because they're our biggest sponsor. But then we also have Foothill Cyclery was the champions last year.
1: They were the champion
0: last
1: year.
0: They won it all. Yeah.
1: There was no loss of when we were talking about. It was off the air, but there but there was no loss of confidence with last year's winner. They are convinced they're going to win dodgeball again this year.
0: I think it's going to be stiff competition, but yeah. Yes, I'm cheering for everyone. May the best team win.
1: The gauntlets have been thrown.
0: Yes,
1: and there's definitely going to be some teams really, you know, not going for blood, but they're going for that win out there.
0: Yeah, hopefully no blood, but yes, they're going. There is going to be some competition in those final rounds. That first round, we try to pair people with similar skill levels, teams with the same experience or similar experience levels. Then the best teams out of the first round of five that play each other, the best teams out of those go on to the actual bracket. And it gets pretty competitive in those final rounds, but it's all for a great cause. So we try to remember that we're there to raise money. We're there to celebrate mentorship and to celebrate the kids that we're supporting through our program. And we're just grateful that people come out and have a great time. And it always builds the spirit and momentum for our program.
1: It is going to be great. I cannot wait for Dodge for a Cause. It's coming up. Stacy Salome is Executive Director of Big Brothers Big Sisters. I wanted to tell you real quick before we ran out of time today, I know many people who sit in that executive director position will like to be the shining star, and they will have people that are working with them that don't quite rise to the level. You don't have that problem. Everybody else that you have, you shine on your own, but we have Lindsay and Michelle coming in. Your crew is a really good crew.
0: Thank you. Yes, I agree. I think they're rock stars, and we're all out there. We're all out there getting the word out. We want the community to know more than just me or more than just one person in our organization, because they're all great. And I think the more people know our team, even our program staff, all of our coordinators and our admin, the more they feel a part of our village. You know, it takes a community. It takes a village to raise kids in this community. And we have a great one at Big Brothers Big Sisters.
1: I can tell you they are all very proud to be working with you and very proud of the work that they're doing. So congrats. That's kudos on you for that one.
0: Thank you so much. I appreciate that.
1: You betcha. Last but not least, if people want more information, where do they go for all the details and stuff we've talked about?
0: Slowbigs.org, slowbigs.org. Okay. So visit us there, and we'd love to see you at some of these events come September.
1: You got it. Stacy Salome is the executive director. Thanks so much for stopping by. It was good to see you again.
0: You too.
1: Say hi to the parental units, okay?
0: I will. I will.
1: I look forward to seeing them at Grover Beach Pancake Breakfast again soon.
0: Yeah, absolutely.
1: It is 8:30, and that's going to wrap up this segment here on First Look. We will talk again in about 10 minutes from right now. Final segment today, Laura Camada from Vitalant going to be dropping by talking about some of the blood drives in the area. This is News Talk 920 and FM 96.5 KBE.

0: ABC News, I'm Wayne Cabot. Canada just announcing tariffs up to 50% on hundreds of American products, answering President Trump's trade threats.
1: We will meet the moment together. And as the Prime Minister has said, we will support our workers, our businesses, and our industry with whatever it takes for as long as it takes.
0: Finance Minister François-Philippe Champagne.

0: Japan announcing a doubling of tariffs on U.S. steel and aluminum. An expert witness telling jurors this morning Lindsay Clancy likely retained an awareness of the illegality of killing her three children and is criminally responsible. The forensic psychologist telling jurors that he believes Clancy didn't experience postpartum psychosis. Deliberations could start tomorrow. Two Colorado state troopers took gunfire from an unknown assailant driving a blue Subaru with obscured plates down Highway 24. We don't have the trooper's condition. One was shot in the neck. A manhunt is on. This is ABC News.
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8: Well, once again, good morning and welcome to First Look. It is 8:34. 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Right now it's time for news, traffic, and weather. 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
9: Good morning with your Central Coast headlines. I'm Ben Hayes. The California Highway Patrol Paso Robles Air Unit rescued two climbers stranded near Hurricane Point north of Big Sur. On Saturday evening, the H-70 helicopter located two climbers stranded on a steep chute approximately 600 feet below the roadway. Because of the steep terrain and the inability to safely dismount from the hoist hook, a helicopter rescue technician was inserted to assist the first climber while remaining attached to the hoist, and eventually the second climber was also rescued. The Paso Robles City Council unanimously approved the first reading of an ordinance allowing locally based cannabis businesses to deliver medicinal and recreational cannabis without operating storefronts. Businesses may apply to operate in the Riverside Corridor and Commercial Light Industrial Zoning districts. They must remain at least 600 feet from schools, daycare centers, youth centers, and public parks. ABC's Wayne Cabot says a 68-year-old from France died after his car got stuck in the mud in Death Valley, California.
0: No other vehicles around. He and his companion abandoned their car, walked across the salt flats, temperatures of 116.

0: About a mile in, the 68-year-old couldn't go anymore, so his friend continued until flagging down a motorist who called 911. But by the time that the California Highway Patrol helicopter located the man Monday, it was too late. He had died. Death Valley's Park Service telling travelers to stay on paved roads during this extreme heat. Wayne Cabot, ABC News.
1: And Governor Gavin Newsom is urging California parents to take advantage of two savings programs for their children. Families can combine the state's CalKids program with the federal Trump Accounts Initiative. Both are designed to give children money for their future. California launched CalKids in 2022, and more than a million families have signed up. You're up to date with local and state news with your Central Coast headlines. I'm Ben Hayes.
2: Thank you very much, Ben, and good morning. It's 8:36. 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
2: With a honk honk and a beep beep, we head over to the Caltrans Traffic Management Center. That's where CHP Officer Rich Souza is standing by. Good morning, Rich. How's it looking out there?
4: Hey, good morning, Eddie. Thank you. Overall, Highway 101 remains in good shape. We have some patches of slower traffic northbound 101 near Napomo and Los Barros. There's no issues or collisions reported. It's just commute traffic. No issues in Five Cities or North County, but I just want to mention some construction. Highway 1 in Guadalupe is showing a crew working with one-way traffic now, and then Highway 246 just east of Lompoc, they're also showing a crew working with one-way traffic. So just expect some delays in both those areas, but other than that, you're in good shape. Thank you for driving safe today. Enjoy your Tuesday.
2: All right. Thank you, sir. We'll check in with you again. That's it for today. We'll check in with you bright and early tomorrow, okay?
4: Sounds good. Thank you.
2: You got it. It's Tuesday, August 25th, and we have got a weather forecast. It's going to be hot today. High temperatures in the North County, 104, 104 north of the grade, 87 in the South County, up to 93 tomorrow. So it's definitely going to be warming up. Along the beaches today, we're looking for about 82, and currently in San Luis Obispo, our temperatures are sitting at about 68, 65 in Paso, Atascadero at 65, 64 in Templeton, Avila Beach at 65, Arroyo Grande the same, 64 is for Pismo, Grover Beach, and Napomo, 59 in Santa Maria, 62 in Orca. And I want to talk to you for just a second about Lindsey Harn, because we keep getting stories about this young lady who is, she's the only person I recommend when it comes to selling your home. Lindsey has got decades of experience and the best marketing strategies to get your home in front of the most qualified buyers. How do I know this? Well, I watched Lindsey work with my daughter Courtney when she and her family got into their first home. I have seen story after story. People email us here at the radio station. In fact, she got another 5-star review. 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Patty said that Lindsey immediately scheduled a tour, laid out a clear plan, and realistic expectations right from the start. 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
0: Oh, that's real good.
1: It's Lynn's.
3: Well, good morning. Let's take a look at what's going on in sports here this morning. We start off with some of the scores from around the Central Coast, at least baseball-wise. The Dodgers have the night off Monday, so no score to report there, but they're back in action today. Padres dropped a tight one on the road, falling 2-3 to their 3-2 to the Pirates in Pittsburgh. Giants had a night. They blanked the Reds 5-0 between a strong outing. Angels could not hang on late. They fell to Cleveland 4-2. The A's slugged it out with Minnesota, came up short, losing 9-6, and today the Dodgers head to Atlanta. Padres host the Pirates. Giants welcome the Reds, and the Angels and the Guardians back at it tonight as well. The A's and the Twins close out their series at about 6:40. Golden State Valkyries picked up a nice road win last night. They knocked off Minnesota in the WNBA, 80-66. The LA Sparks came up just short in Atlanta, dropping a close one, 78-71. Neither California team on the court tonight. And the Rams wrap up their season Thursday night against the Chargers at SoFi Stadium. That's their preseason. It's the final tune-up before LA opens their regular season across the world against the 49ers in Melbourne, Australia. They're going down under. And over in racing, California's own Jeff Gordon turned back the clock this weekend, swept both the IROC exhibition races on the streets of Washington, D.C., right in front of the Capitol. Four-time Cup champion beat out a stacked field of NASCAR and IndyCar legends in both races, including Kurt Busch, Billy Elliott, Rusty Wallace, and Helio Castroneves. And that's a look at what's going on in sports this morning. We're going to head right across the console again. Laura Kamada is in. Good morning.
4: Hi, Andy.
3: How are you doing? Well, we had Stacy in person a little bit ago from Big Brothers Big Sisters. Now you're here in person.
4: Oh, I know. I haven't been in person in forever. So I was like, I need to go say hi to Andy.
3: It has been a while. Bo's been in the last couple of weeks.
4: Yes. He had to go in for me for a while because I was moving, and you know how moving is.
3: Oh, you're moving?
4: Yes. You know how moving is.
3: Yeah, I do know how moving is. Did you have help, or are you doing it all by yourself?
4: I did have help. We just had a lot of logistical issues on the other end, so I was like, oh no. So I was in this waiting process, and that's why I kept asking Bo, like, can you go on the radio for me, please? Because I don't know if I'm able
3: don't
4: to
3: know if you're waiting for people here. And
4: yeah,
3: and now you're so any big changes move wise new city?
4: Technically I live in Santa Barbara now.
3: Oh wow.
4: Yes, but don't worry, I'm still up here from time to time.
3: Wow, Santa Barbara. Now where about? Well, no, I don't want any addresses or anything. I used to live in Santa Barbara.
4: Oh, okay.
3: I was in the apartments that are right across from the hospital there in Hollister. They called the Holly Pat Apartments. I loved living in Santa Barbara.
4: You mean the Sumita ones?
3: I don't know. It's right across from the helicopter landing pad at the hospital there.
4: Oh, I think I looked at those at one point. Yeah, they're really nice.
3: Yeah, they are. I like one of the things I like about Santa Barbara is they have the bike trail that when you got a day off, you can get any place you want to go.
4: Ooh.
3: You can go to the zoo, downtown. I mean, there's a bike path that will get you all over town, and I really enjoyed that about Santa Barbara.
4: Santa Barbara's really nice. I will say, though, I do love San Luis Obispo. I still love Slo County still, and you know, I still love this area. I just needed to change of pace. And yeah.
3: Well, all right. Well, good luck down there.
4: Yeah, but don't worry. I'm still up here from time to time, and you'll still see me. And okay. I'm still doing blood drives up here.
3: And things are still going strong at Vitalant, although I'm sure you need some more blood drives, don't you?
4: We really need more people to host blood drives, especially in the upcoming months. We've had a lot of people cancel their blood drives at the last minute again.
3: Ouch.
4: So we really need you guys to step up. We really need people to host. I have a lot of dates open in October, which is really strange because October is normally the month that everyone wants to do a blood drive. So if you are interested, I would love to chat with you.
3: I'm looking for the blood drives right now. I found if I just go to Vitalant's instead of waiting for the email to come, I just go to Vitalant.org and I type in a zip code and it will tell me every place you're going to be and I can follow along as we do them here. Is that where you're reading them from too?
4: Oh no, I,

0: I just emailed you the list.
1: Oh, did you email me? Okay,
0: well, I did.
1: I'm going to follow. And what we've done now, just so everybody knows, instead of posting the weekly schedule, I just put the link to it on our update. So if you want to find out where you can donate blood and where the drives are that Laura's about to talk about, you just go to our update.
0: Woo.
1: And there's a link there that will take you to the same page I'm looking at here.
0: Yes, we have quite a few. So do you want me to start talking about the blood drive now?
1: Where are you going to be for blood drives this week?
0: Well, we have two today. We have one at La Quinta and Paso from 2:30 to 6 in the Bloodmobile. We're going to be at Kennedy Club in Paso from 3:30 to 7 p.m. in the Bloodmobile. On the 26th, we have our KSBY blood drive. So we have one in SLO and one in Santa Maria at the LDS Church. The one in SLO is going to be at the KSBY Studios on top of the hill. Both are from 12:30 to 6:30. And we are going to have food for all the donors.
1: Nice.
0: And the one on SLO will also have shaved ice.
1: Oh, boy. So, and it's going to be warm up here.
0: Yeah, we have had a lot of meetings about that. So don't worry, everyone. We bought misters. We are getting extra canopies.
1: Yeah.
0: We're making sure the AC is going to be blasting in those buses.
1: North County is supposed to be 104 today.
0: Oh, gosh.
1: So it is definitely going to be warm. Make sure you're double hydrating, too, because we want to make sure not only do you have enough hydration to donate blood, but with the hot weather, you want to make sure that you stay cool as well.
0: 100%. And we're also bringing electrolytes, too. So please keep coming down here. And again, we'll have shaved ice for the donors to keep everyone cool. So
1: okay.
0: We're doing everything to make sure the donors stay cool and stay refreshed.
1: Okay, where are we going from there?
0: On the 27th, we're going to be at Oxford Suites in Paso from 10 a.m. to 1 p.m. inside.
1: Okay.
0: On the 27th, we have a brand new blood drive. It's Cal Poly Scholars from 12 to 3 inside the Mustang Commons.
1: Now, what's the Mustang Commons? Is that just a common area up there?
0: No, it's actually a building over there. It's kind of close by the Starbucks area, but that's where all the scholarship kids go.
1: Oh, nice.
0: Mm-hmm. So it's a really nice building. If you're over there, please make sure to sign up and support them.
1: Okay.
0: And then we have one at the San Ynez Tribal Hall from 9:30 a.m. No, yeah, 9:30 a.m. to 12:15 p.m. I put p.m. on my email, so sorry about that. On the 28th, we'll be at Home Depot Tascadero from 2:30 to 6 p.m. in the Bloodmobile. On the 29th, Templeton Tennis Ranch from 9 a.m. to 1 p.m. in the Bloodmobile.
1: Cool place.
0: We have a new blood drive. It's called Wolf's Blood Drive from 2 p.m. to 5 p.m. in the Bloodmobile in San Luis Obispo.
1: Okay.
0: And it's going to be at his parents' address. So it's a little different, but he is a donor, and he's hosting his first blood drive, and he's hoping everyone in the community will come out to donate blood.
1: Nice. Okay.
0: Mm-hmm. And then on the 30th, we have St. Pat's Church in Rio Grande from 8:30 a.m. to 12:30 p.m. in the Bloodmobile. And the last blood drive of August is Cal Coast Beer in Paso from 2 to 6 in
1: there
0: the Bloodmobile.
1: There you go. Go get a pint and donate blood.
0: There you go.
1: So anything else we need to know about what's going on at Vitalant right now?
0: Well, if you donate blood in the month of August, you can get a $15 gift card. You just have to make sure to put in the code August15, 2026V. And if you're like, Laura, I forgot that code, just give me a call. I'll sending you the code again. And I can also make sure that if you're like, hey, did I put the code in, I'll double check your appointment to make sure you put it in as well.
1: Okay. And so you can get a $15 gift card. That's pretty cool.
0: Yeah. And I don't know if everyone's been checking the rewards store, but like, I haven't donated blood in a year, and I checked mine, and I was able to get $35 from Amazon gift cards.
1: Wow.
0: Yeah. So
1: it kind of stacks up in the reward store if you're not paying attention to it, too.
0: It does. And then I think it disappears in 2 years. So make sure to check your reward store. I know I've had a lot of donors call me and ask, how do I get money from you guys to donate blood?
1: Right.
0: And I know it's been a harder time for a lot of people financially, but if you have donated, double check your rewards.
1: Okay. It's that easy. And if you'd like more information, vitalant.org. We'll get you where you need to go.
0: Mm-hmm.
1: And Laura Kamada comes in every week to talk to us about to some of the things that are going on. I'm looking for a couple of things that I need to hit here. Did that cover it all?
0: I believe so. I mean, like I said, if you're looking to host a blood drive, I'm looking to talk to you.
1: Okay, sounds good. Well, good luck in the Santa Barbara area, too.
0: Thank you.
1: I know we'll still see you dropping by here on a regular basis. Just not every day you have to come up here to work?
0: Not every day. I just have to come up maybe like once or twice in a week. But
1: okay.
0: Don't worry, everyone. I'm still here. Oh. I still even drive up to Monterey. So.
1: Nice. We'll take you anytime we can get you. Thanks, Laura. Have yourself a wonderful week. It is 8:50 here on First Look, and Gordon Deal dives into the ice crackdown for us.
2: Trump administration's immigration crackdown has had one unintended consequence. It swamped the court system and triggered tens of thousands of emergency lawsuits nationwide, each one a race to file and decide. And all of this because of a two-page memo. More on that now from Kyle Chaney, legal

0: Affairs reporter at Politico. So, Kyle, take us through how we got here.
1: So a little over a year ago, the Trump administration, this memo that you referenced, basically said that while previous administrations would detain people right after they crossed the border, assuming they were apprehended after they crossed the border, they'd be detained by law, required, the Trump administration for the first time said, actually, it doesn't just apply to people who recently crossed the border. It applies to anyone who came into the country unlawfully at any time, even if they've lived here for decades, without any criminal records, anything like that. They must be detained without a bond hearing, no chance to live at home in their communities while their immigration proceedings are playing out. So this led to an enormous surge of people being detained at their homes, at their offices, at court hearings, at all sorts of venues. And that led to a flood of lawsuits in which the courts basically said this new policy, this sort of extreme version of mandatory detention for tens of thousands of people, is flagrantly illegal. It does not comport with what Congress wanted decades ago when they passed this law, and it's being applied unlawfully today.
0: And since this memo came out, judges have said at least 16,000 times that this is not how it works.
1: Yeah, essentially, there's been tens of thousands of lawsuits filed by people who are detained under this policy. And in, I would say, about 90% of them, judges are saying this is not the way the law was supposed to work. And that includes judges across the political spectrum. So even more than the volume of rulings, it's the places the rulings are coming from. It's judges that Trump himself appointed, including in his second term. It's judges of every ideology across the board, and the numbers are striking. Even, Republican appointed judges ruling against this policy almost as sharply as Democratic appointed judges. It's a resounding rebuke of the kind we don't usually see in the courts.
0: We're speaking with Kyle Chaney, legal affairs reporter for Politico. His story: we've never seen anything like this. ICE's detention crackdown swamps the courts. So, Kyle, speaking of that, what's it like in the courts?
1: So it's been a remarkable thing to watch. One of the reasons we got onto this story was because we saw the flood of litigation. We saw these rulings start to amass in a pretty one-directional way. But then we saw things that people did see in the news, like the crackdowns in Minnesota, Operation Metro Surge, where you had this flood of immigration agents going to do an enforcement operation, and that was being accompanied by this surge in lawsuits. That was driving these cases getting filed in court, and the courts could not keep up with the pace, especially in Minnesota, where it was the most extreme. But they were so overwhelmed. Not only could the courts not keep up, the Justice Department that has to defend these detentions couldn't keep up. There were a lot of stories about how they were dropping the ball. They were violating court orders. Things were falling through the cracks. Even DOJ employees were saying, I hate this. I can't do this anymore. They were resigning. Because they couldn't keep up with what ICE was doing. And so that got put it on sort of the national radar. But accompanying all those things that we saw was this surge of lawsuits and rejections in the courts.
0: Kyle, you referenced Chicago, and then you profiled Yair Vargas Torres, who's 31 years old. I think he originally came from Colombia. What was his story?
1: Sure. So he is someone who came over, I believe it was 3 years ago, and resided in Chicago sort of quietly. In some ways, his story is, his journey to get here is sort of remarkable. He faced, what he viewed as persecution at home and fled here for safety. But what happens when he's here is almost typical of the detention cases we're seeing. Someone with no criminal record, someone, working with a family at home, has no sort of aggravating factors, but was grabbed one day in the aftermath of this new policy being adopted, and basically told you're being detained, you're being deported, and that's the end. You don't get a chance to go home. And for 2 months, he didn't know if he was going to spend months, years waiting in a detention facility until finally he got his case before a federal judge and was allowed to go home. And the judge said the policy was illegal, said he must get a bond hearing. He goes before an immigration judge for a bond hearing, so it's a separate proceeding. Immigration judge releases him on bond. For 2 months, he was, not working. His family and the economic consequences of that he's still facing, he lost his work permit. He's trying to regain that. And the aftermath and the reverberating effects still linger.
0: All right. Thanks very much, Kyle. That's Kyle Chaney from Politico.

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1: And again, thanks to the folks from First Look with Gordon Deal for diving in on that one there. It is 8:56. That's going to wrap up the show today. Thank you so much for being a part of it. We'll do this again, like it or not, bright and early tomorrow morning at 6 for another edition of First Look. Tell you what, we got a busy day planned for you tomorrow as well. We've got Vincent from CESLOC going to be stopping by. He's going to have a very interesting talk telling seniors what to look for with some of the scams that are going on out there. That's it's going to be a local expert we have come in. We'll have Bridget Reddy and Leslie Roderick from Jack's Helping Hands stop by. Terry Banish from the city of Atascadero will be starting us off. We've also got Sandra Cavanaugh going to be joining us as well. So it's going to be a busy Wednesday tomorrow. Thank you so much for being a part of it. This is News Talk 920 and FM 96.5 KVE.
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9: From ABC News, I'm Michelle Franzen. The divide between the U.S. and one of its top trading partners is deepening. Canada leaders detailing plans for retaliatory tariffs on U.S. goods set to begin September 8th. Canada's finance minister, François-Philippe Champagne, says the hikes will match the U.S. imposed 50% tariffs on certain Canadian imports already in effect.
10: We will meet the moment together.
9: ABC's Karen Travers has more on the brewing trade war.
10: Why is Canada doing this? Of course, we heard the Prime Minister say that they're in a trade war right now. They feel attacked and they have to respond. A senior Canadian government official said that they're doing this to level the playing field and protect Canadian companies, and that this is a necessary move. The president today said that of all the countries he deals with, Canada is the most difficult and unreasonable.
9: Fire crews in Nevada continuing to battle the Hawk Fire near Reno. More than

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12: The Markley, Van Camp, and Robbins Show. Jamie Markley, David Van Camp, Scott Robbins. You know what it's time for?
13: What's that?
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14: One, two,
15: okay, number five. Barack Obama Elementary School in Richmond, Virginia has been closed indefinitely because of mold and rodents. Kids were supposed to go back to school starting yesterday, and they said, next week at the earliest.
16: Come on, man.
15: I know. Number four, California.
13: Wow.
17: Barack Obama Elementary. I didn't know there was such a thing.
18: Yeah.
19: No, that's not who we are.
15: Number four, California's Transportation Secretary has revealed that the money to complete the high-speed rail is not there today, with the project now estimated to cost about $126 billion.
17: Yeah.
15: Nearly four times the original budget, and they still haven't, had a single... What, tickets sold for a ride? No. There's no train. No.
17: No.

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2: From ABC News Wall Street Now, equities investors opened the week nervously awaiting the earnings report from chipmaker NVIDIA, along with key inflation data later this week. The Dow Jones gained 140 points Monday, but the S&P slipped a 0.25%. The NASDAQ gave up 0.75%. 6 months after the war with Iran began, Treasury Secretary Scott Bessent is threatening sanctions against countries that don't cut ties with Tehran. Iran's finance minister says his country is prepared to counter any U.S. sanctions. Back in North America, Canada later today plans to announce retaliatory tariffs on U.S. goods after President Trump told that nation to, quote, fall in line or face consequences. Ontario's premier told the AP that Canada is all in for an economic war. Lego's strategy targeting an older, wealthier consumer base appears to be working. The Dutch company behind the plastic building blocks has posted a 21% revenue bump for the first half of the year. Jim Ryan, ABC.
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4: ABC News, I'm Michelle Franzen. The U.S. and Canada digging in on tariffs. Canada outlined tariffs on U.S. goods set to go into effect September 8th in response to the U.S. 50% tariffs already in effect for a variety of Canadian imports. Those tariff hikes will likely get passed down to consumers. ABC's Elizabeth Schulze has more on what it could cost Americans.
5: We just got a new estimate from the Yale Budget Lab. They say that in total, all of the tariffs, including the 50% tariffs on Canadian imports that the U.S. put in place, will cost the typical American household $1,100 per year. That is a notable number when you're thinking about the fact that households are already paying higher costs because of persistently high inflation on other goods and services.
4: Thousands of customers remain without power in Gary, Indiana, after severe storms and flooding nearly 2 weeks ago. The state's power company estimates power will be restored by midnight. On Wall Street, stocks are up in afternoon trading. This is ABC News.
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9: The Canadian government is talking really tough right now. They're doing a press conference about tariff threats from the Trumpster. Here we go. let's dip in real quick.
11: Before we begin, I would like to acknowledge that we are gathered today on the traditional and unceded territory of the Algonquin.

0: Troubling findings on pro football players and brain injuries.
1: CTE is a degenerative brain disorder caused by repeated head injuries. At least one in four former football players in the NFL who died between 2016 and 2021 may have had it, according to a study in the British Medical Journal. And among those who gave their brains to science, and more than 300 did, nearly all had evidence of CTE. 93.2%. In a statement to ESPN, the NFL says it continuously strives to make the game of football safer.
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0: Crews in western states and parts of the south battling a new wildfire, this one near Dallas, Texas. In Nevada, the Hawk Fire near Reno is still a threat. ABC's Melissa Don is in Reno with more.
6: Residents near Jacksboro ordered to evacuate.
7: Every once in a while, you can hear what sounds like an explosion.
6: Meanwhile, hundreds of firefighters on the front lines battling the Hawk Fire outside of Reno, Nevada.
8: My God, the property's burning down.
6: Residents forced to drive through smoke-filled skies as they made the heart-wrenching decision to leave everything behind. The blaze burning more than 15,000 acres, destroying more than 30 homes.
0: The family of Alex Preddy, the ICU nurse shot and killed by federal officers in January during immigration operations in Minneapolis, is speaking out. Preddy was shot multiple times in the back, holding a phone in one hand. He was also legally permitted to carry a firearm. In an exclusive interview with ABC's George Stephanopoulos, Preddy's parents, Michael and Susan Preddy, say they have not heard from anyone in the Trump administration. They also pushed back on claims their son was an instigator and domestic terrorist.
9: My shock is that he was murdered, and no one has given us the complete truth, or anyone has been held accountable. And it's been 7 months.
10: There was more effort in vilifying him than pursuing justice.
0: DOJ officials say they don't comment on a pending investigation.
11: Pump up the volume.
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10: Number five, Obama Elementary School in Richmond, Virginia has been closed indefinitely because of mold and rats.
11: All right.
10: Yeah. I feel like, man, that school district is really racist letting Barack Obama Elementary School go to hell in a handbasket like that.
9: Okay.
12: Come on, man.
10: Man. Number four.
13: That is the height of irresponsibility.
10: Yeah. I agree.
13: It is shameful.
10: Yes.
9: Yeah.
14: No, the rats were for research. Technically.
10: It's going to be Fauci's revenge.
14: Right, exactly.
10: Number four, California's transportation secretary says, the money to complete that high-speed rail that's been like 20 years in the work or thereabouts is not there today, with the project now estimated to cost about $126 billion,
11: nearly
10: four times the original budget. All right.
14: Has one piece of track been laid?
10: No.
14: God.
10: No, they did this big celebration about some sort of facility that was almost complete. And then remember what happened? It caught fire.
14: Oh, yeah.
10: Like the day that they did the ceremony or the day after.
14: It's an absolute debacle. Three Stooges instruction.
10: Yes.
14: Now, we're just about to do it.
11: Hey!
14: Nope. Done.
10: Well, that was a throwback.
14: Yeah, it was.
10: Number three, former NBA players Enes Kanter-Freedom and Royce White are not eligible to play in the WNBA, according to a report from ESPN, because the WNBA hates transgender people.
14: That's right.
10: They are

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2: ABC News, I'm Michelle Franzen. Pennsylvania's health department says two people have died due to measles. The first deaths in the state from measles cases in 35 years. Pennsylvania Governor Josh Shapiro is now urging people to get vaccinated.
3: Both of the individuals were from Lancaster County, and both were unvaccinated. We hope and we pray that those deaths will be the last.
2: The CDC shows a record number of measles cases nationally for a second straight year, with 2,700 cases reported across 45 states. Health departments reporting the vast majority of cases involve those not vaccinated. Canada detailed plans today for retaliatory tariffs on U.S. goods set to take place and begin September 8th. Canada's finance minister says they'll match the U.S. imposed 50% tariffs on certain Canadian imports already in effect. Thousands of residents in Gary, Indiana remain without power 2 weeks after severe storms swept through. The state power company estimates it'll be back on by tonight.
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6: I hear about different people thinking about a run for president. And I know sometimes people are just going to run for president because it's going to give them clout going forward, right?
7: No, you can always say you ran for president, right?
6: That has to be the play here, David.
8: I don't know, man. Democrat Senator Chris Van Hollen, the guy who defended the honor of human trafficker and illegal alien Maryland man. He's now thinking about a run for president. He talked about this on NBC.
6: Unreal, isn't it?
7: Unbelievable.
6: This guy's a punchline.
7: Mr. Margarita?
8: Yes.
7: Okay.
6: Yes. Hold on. It's in my clips from yesterday. I got to go back.
7: Unbelievable.
6: Yes. I was like, when David first shared that with me, I'm like, okay, that guy can't be real. That guy? He was embarrassed.
8: Yes.
6: With Marilyn Mann. But yet, here we are.
7: Mm-hmm. Well, the bench is thin. I will say that.
8: Well, dude.
7: I heard the big AOC talk again.
6: Mm-hmm. Oh, there are people that think that she has a real shot.
7: Yeah, like she could be the front runner.
6: Yes.
7: Yep.
6: All right, here's the clip. Roll it.
9: I've been kicking the tires as I look at 2028 because I don't think the Democratic Party has answered the call about how we're going to make sure we have an economy that really does work for everybody, especially working people.
10: You've been kicking the tires on 2028, meaning you're thinking about running for president in 2028?
9: I'm kicking the tires, meaning I've been to New Hampshire. I was invited to go there. I was invited to go out to Iowa last summer. I think there's a great deal of churning within the Democratic Party, and I support that. As I said, I think we need this healthy debate because I don't think Democrats have put forward a clear alternative to the Trump administration.
10: So bottom line, you're mulling a potential run in 2028.
9: Bottom line, I think

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5: Such a bizarre marketing story with the guys from Good Good Golf.
6: Yes!
5: Like a YouTube channel where they play golf and all that. And they did an ad for a Callaway driver.
4: Yes.
5: Where it's like, you're going to be very protective over this. And in one of the ads, you see a woman going to pick up the driver, and the guy who owns the driver runs up and just tackles her.
4: Just yes.
7: Do not touch my new driver.
5: Well, they've taken it down now.
6: Dang.
4: Yeah, they took it down the other day. That's Garrett Clark. He's like the leader.
5: And
4: the nicest guy, by all accounts.
5: Right, but if you're going in cold and you don't know who these people are.
4: No, it's a terrible ad.
5: It's an awful ad.
4: Yeah. and people are wondering, how did it pass? How did it even get out there?
5: Yeah, and Callaway says, yeah, we approved it. You got him. Really? Yeah.
6: Dylan Mulvaney teeing off neck? What are we doing here?
5: That's a bad idea because there are a lot of people who may not know what Good Good is and not understand the relationship and the interplay there. And all they see is Callaway supports beating up women.
6: Women.
4: I know. Yes. That's the thing. Those are the Good Good girls. And they have their own channel, and they're all friends. It's just a terrible ad all the way around.
6: Yeah, not good.
4: Yeah. Well, we'll see what happens with that. People are talking about, okay, PGA Tour, because they're a sponsor of a tournament. They need to be stripped of that and this. And we'll
6: back to what you always said. When somebody says, there are no bad ideas, you're like, yeah, there are bad ideas.
4: There are. Whoever said that had the worst ideas.
6: There are lots of bad ideas.
8: When the going gets tough.
9: Damn it, this is too hard.

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1: Thousands of people in Gary, Indiana, still without power today, nearly 2 weeks after severe storms tore through, downing power lines and trees. Some residents have had to deal with dwindling food supplies at stores. Many areas are not cleaned up yet from that storm damage. More from ABC's Alex Perez.
2: Thousands left in the dark, including Regina Gary, still without power. She spent the past 2 weeks hunting for food and ice to keep her diabetic mother's medication cold.
3: That's scary for me because I don't want to make her sick. So it weighed on me pretty heavy.
1: The city's mayor and state power company estimate power will be fully restored by midnight. CIA Director John Ratcliffe is reportedly in Moscow. ABC News has learned from meetings, although there's been no official comment from the CIA or Defense Department. A Ukrainian official tells ABC News Ukraine agreed to not strike Moscow during this visit. ABC's Marcus Moore says there's more information on the nature of the meetings, although Ukraine has been making gains.
4: Ukraine has managed to hit targets deep inside Russia, and that's notable because they've been hitting oil-producing facilities, and Russia has had to shut down some of those facilities, and it's caused a bit of a fuel crisis in Russia. In fact, in Moscow and parts of St. Petersburg recently, there have been gas lines, people trying to get fuel. There's also been rationing fuel.
1: I'm Michelle Franzen, ABC News.
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14: 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Just found out Dolly Parton has died.
15: That is stunning to me.
14: At the age of 80.
15: I mean, she's just one of these people you think she'll live forever, you know?
14: Yeah.
16: She'd been struggling in her health for a while. Remember when her sister said, like, a few months ago or last year?
15: Yeah.
16: That she was on death's door? Or something like that, and then well, she wasn't at the time, but she was clearly struggling with some health.
14: Well, Scott and I found out when you were out of the studio, David, and then Andres popped in and said, okay, who's going to be the one to tell David?
16: Yeah.
14: I said, Scott,
15: you did.
16: Well, yeah, I mean, she's one of those musical artists that everybody has, where that person

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16: The Mark McMahon Camp and Robin Show. 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You know why? Because there are people that would like to lose significant weight, and they've seen the results. And then they find out, oh, needles, I got to give myself shots. Oh, there are side effects. Oh, gosh, that can ruin a whole evening. Sometimes a whole day at work, whatever it is. I don't want any of that stuff, but I wish there was something I could take that would help me lose the weight I want to lose. And there is something called lean.
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17: President Trump weighing in on the death of Dolly Parton, saying there will be never be another one like her, and he is ordering American flags to be flown at half-staff for a week, starting at 6 o'clock tonight.
16: All right. Very good. Now we got to get to Nimrod. There we go.
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16: All right. Nimrod's the News. Yes, an ass out of control. Donkey got away from its owner in Germany.
18: Uh-oh.
16: And started to run alongside a runaway horse. This is in this coastal town.
18: Oh, wow.
16: And now, so people are trying to rein the donkey in. The donkey's name is Freddy. Two motorists tried to hold Freddy, but he forced himself onto their vehicle and became very aggressive before kicking and biting both of them.
18: Oh, they're biters.
16: And
18: they are.
16: And then a third person. One woman in the hospital, but apparently going to be okay. The others treated. They finally got Freddy restrained along with the horse. But man, just trying to get that thing under control. And yeah, he bit, kicked, and that's Nimrod's in the
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0: Governor Josh Shapiro urging people to get vaccinated for measles as his state combats the worst measles outbreak in more than 30 years. Two people died from the disease in Lancaster County. Governor Shapiro said the victims and the vast majority of cases are among those who are not vaccinated.
1: This disease does not respect county lines or religious lines. It goes after all who are unprotected.
0: There have been nearly 400 confirmed cases of measles in Pennsylvania this year alone. A federal judge in New York today rejecting Ghislaine Maxwell's challenge to her conviction, finding all her claims meritless and frivolous. Maxwell was convicted of 5 felony counts in connection with convicted sex offender Jeffrey Epstein and sexual abuse of young girls over the course of a decade. A federal appeals court upheld her conviction and the U.S. Supreme Court declined to take up her petition. Maxwell tried to vacate her conviction and 20-year prison sentence, arguing documents released in the Epstein files supported her claims. Michelle Franzen, ABC News.
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11: 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I'm Michelle Franzen. Fans and fellow musicians and actors mourning the loss of Dolly Parton, the music icon, songwriter, and actress, died today. Her legacy lives on.
12: Dolly Parton is one of only 17 people to be inducted into both the Country Music Hall of Fame and the Rock and Roll Hall of Fame. Her name appearing alongside Elvis Presley, Johnny Cash, and Ray Charles. She was nominated for a Grammy more than 50 times, winning 10 of them. And in 2011, she won a Lifetime Achievement Grammy Award. Two of her songs, Jolene and Coat of Many Colors, are in the Library of Congress. And in 2024, Billboard magazine put Dolly Parton at the top of its list of greatest country artists of all time. Mike Dubusky, ABC News.
11: Dolly Parton's family says that they will carry on her music along with her charity work and say she died at her home in Nashville, Tennessee. Dolly Parton was

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0: Dave Ramsey here. For more than 30 years of talking to folks on the air, I can tell you that most people are broke. 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
1: Hey, it's Andy Morris here from First Look, getting ready for the show tomorrow. We're going to be here starting at 6 o'clock. Sandra Cavanaugh is going to be joining us tomorrow. We've also got a special visit from Vincent Delgado of CESLOC. He's going to be talking about scams targeting seniors here on the Central Coast. Plus, Leslie Rodbray will be calling in to talk a little bit about what's happening at Jack's Helping Hand. And Terry Banish will be checking in from the city of Atascadero. It all gets underway tomorrow morning, starting at 6, right here on First Look.
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0: Our scripture of the day, Isaiah 30 and 21. Whether you turn to the right or the left, your ears will hear a voice behind you saying, "This is the way, walk in it." Dolly Parton said, "If you don't like the road you're walking, start paving another one." We today, depending on when you're hearing this, I don't know, but today we learned that Dolly's in the arms of Jesus at 80 years old. She was an absolute treasure, and we talked about her in the first segment as we came on the air today. But, all of Nashville and Tennessee for sure is grieving. I'll tell you something else about her I didn't mention in that first segment. Almost regardless of who you

0: still a threat. It's led to more than 60,000 evacuations and destroyed at least 30 homes. Michelle Franz in ABC News.
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10: 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Most of you know I am a lifelong Tennessean, that our studios operate in Franklin, Tennessee, and just south of Nashville, and many people drop by. There's several people sitting out here today watching us. We do the show from 1 to 4 live. Come visit us. And lifelong Nashvillian as well, which means that as our radio career has grown and whatever else I do around here, career has grown, I've gotten to know and become friends with a lot of the country music folks around Nashville. Particularly of my generation. I don't know a lot of the younger ones as well, because I'm not that cool. But I know a few of them. But, you know, one of the things I've learned over the years of working with the country music community is there's a few twerps, but most of them are incredible people. The absolute queen of the state of Tennessee and of all the country music artists would have been Dolly Parton. And I just heard a moment ago that she just passed away, and I'm heartbroken. And as all of the world is, I'm sure, but certainly Tennesseans and those of us who, she was an absolutely amazing woman behind the scenes as well as on the stage. Phenomenal business mind. Absolute genius at business, and very well accomplished in the boardroom as much as on the stage. The things that she has pulled off, and Dollywood among them, and many, many other things. And the other thing that she's most known for among those of us, I didn't know her, but I knew half a degree of separation 46 times, and incredibly generous. Every child in the state of Tennessee gets a free book every year from the Dolly Parton Foundation. She wanted to encourage reading. She grew up in Sevierville, Tennessee, in the mountains of East Tennessee, and reading was a privilege, not an automatic entitlement. And so she wants to make sure, she wanted to make sure children, regardless of their economic circumstances, had that. And I think the third thing that comes to mind when I think of Dolly is, I mean, the fourth is the performances and the absolute incredible world-class talent in movie and on stage and everything else. But she, as much as anybody I've ever known in that business,

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0: Dean is in Houston. 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
11: 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How are you?

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7: ABC News, this is a special report. I'm Michelle Franzen. Word today, country music legend and actress, philanthropist Dolly Parton has died. She's known for decades of singing and writing hits, including Jolene. ABC's Alex Stone says there's no word yet on cause of death.
8: We know that she said that she had been neglecting her health since the loss of her husband, and while she had been caring for her husband for quite a while he was sick, he died last year. And that last year when she had performances scheduled in Las Vegas and then a residency, that she canceled those, initially saying it was going to be a couple of Vegas performances and then the residency could not go forward, but she didn't share a lot about it. She had been quiet in recent months.
7: Relatives say the memorial will be small and intimate. In a social media post, President Trump called Parton one of the greatest country singers and far beyond ever. He called for flags to be flown to half staff nationwide in her honor. Dolly Parton was 80 years old. This is ABC News.
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0: One of the biggest mistakes people make is thinking that they can skip having a will just because they're too young or too healthy or they don't own anything. 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It gives clear instructions. It keeps your loved ones from having to guess what you wanted while they're going through a difficult time. Doing a will is an act of love. 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If you're not sure where to start, text quiz to 33789 and we'll help you figure it out. Caleb is in Raleigh, North Carolina. Hi, Caleb. How are you?
7: Hey, Dave. I am doing well. How have you been?
0: Better than I deserve. What's up?
7: Good. My question for you, so I'm weighing the benefits of either working towards paying our mortgage off early or putting the additional amount towards investing. And the reason I'm calling you is my financial advisor has told me it makes more sense to invest. But being a listener of your show, I've heard contradicting statements from you. So want to talk through it.
0: Well, your financial advisor is wrong. And that's what the data says. Okay. The theory that he's using or she's using is that if you or have money invested at 12% or

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4: 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Checking traffic, looking pretty good at this time. Slowing in some of the usual places, but it is moving. Weather-wise, sunny and hot. Inland valleys anywhere from 100 to 103. Low to mid-80s in the coastal valleys like San Luis Obispo and at the beaches. Temperatures mostly in the 70s presently. That's news, traffic, and weather together. I'm Kurt Olson. 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

0: Here we go, 3:07 on the Central Coast. On this Tuesday, August 25th, 2026, I'm Dave Congleton. Good to be with you. Good to be back with the legendary Kurt Olson. Quick shout out to Gary J. Freiberg for covering the show yesterday, allowing me to get away for the day. Today is Kathy Mink's birthday. Happy birthday, Kathy. More of the celebration still to come. But first, we've got work to do. On this broadcast today, during the 4 o'clock hour, Rory McGinty is with us. What's going on with Canada and the United States? Who started it? How is it going to end? What does it mean? We're going to keep that theme going. North County Jim joins us at 5 o'clock. Let's zero in specifically on the issue of beef imports and President Trump's plan to import several hundred thousand metric tons of foreign beef without charging any tariff. And then Eric Brune at 6:05 talks about the Central Coast during World War II. It is the Dave Congleton Show, always your hometown radio talk show. First up, this could be a first for me. I don't think we've ever had this topic before. We are joined for the last 20 years. Jim and Carlin Eckford have been the co-founders, the people behind Rancho Burro, a donkey sanctuary. Wow. Folks, nice to see you.
1: Thanks
0: for coming in.
2: Nice to see you.
0: Carlin, you're going to come way close to the microphone.
1: Okay.
0: And you're going to answer my first question. Have you guessed what it is? Want to guess?
1: How did I get interested in this?
0: What is the difference between a donkey and a mule?
1: Oh, that
0: I'm
1: question.
0: A city guy. I don't get
1: yes.
0: that.
1: Yes. The donkey is the father and the horse is the mother. And that's the combo makes a mule.
0: So if you have a mule, Jim, that's what it means.
2: That's yes. correct. That's correct. Yep. We have three mules.
0: Hmm. All right. Well, nice to see you both. Thanks for coming in. Jim, how did all this happen?
2: Well, we're older folks. We were getting ready to retire, and we met a donkey that we just loved, and that was a fellow named Harry just off of the Highway 101 on the way to Avila, and we just kind of mentally adopted him and thought he was the coolest thing. So
0: what, I mean, he was just in the field? You drive by him every day?
2: He was in a field. We drove by him every day, and everybody else did too. Unfortunately, people would feed him the wrong thing, and he got sick.
0: Oh.
2: So we learned something that you don't do with donkeys, and that's give them lots of sugar. So that took his life. And then after that, we felt we really loved donkeys based on that experience, and we got a couple pet donkeys.

0: movies that we loved, and that just kind of morphed into realizing that there's lots of donkeys out in this world that need homes, that are in need of help.
1: Well, come back to Harry. What made you have the connection with him?
0: We just saw him out there in the field and just thought he was the coolest guy, and just thought donkeys were something that we wanted to pay attention to.
1: Are they cooler than horses?
0: Oh, yeah. They're much smarter and much more like a dog than a horse. They're very friendly, and they become your buddies.
1: Carlin, what was the appeal for you? Why get involved with donkeys?
2: I just learned what kind animals they are. They're very sweet, and actually meeting Harry opened our eyes to the issues that happen with donkeys, which is that people say they want one, they take it home, and then they don't know how to take care of it because they don't do the proper research to figure out what these animals need. They're very different than horses. They don't eat the same diet. They can't stay out on a pasture all day. They just have a totally different personality. They're very concerned with their own safety, and so they're perceived as stubborn because they wait to see if they want to do what you want them to do. There's a lot of aspects about them. They're also very loving and kind animals. So all the ones that we've gotten rescue situations, initially they're very frightened when they come to us because they've been transported probably several times to different auctions and such. And so then it takes them a while to acclimate. And then once they do, they're never mean. Even if they're afraid, they're never mean. They're just sweet spirits.
1: Did either one of you have a background in donkeys before Harry?
2: No.
0: No.
1: So how do you go from connecting with one donkey to deciding to open up a sanctuary and have, what do you got? You got 30 donkeys and 3 mules right now.
2: Yeah.
1: That's a pretty big jump here.
2: Well, initially we thought we would get a couple of donkeys because I had met a couple in an art workshop that I was in, and so that's what opened my eyes to them as a nice animal. But then I think we had donkeys before we met Harry, and then we saw what was going on with Harry. He was gradually declining. His coat was turning to gray. He was getting sores all over his body. I mean, it was real obvious that even no one was taking care of him. And we see this kind of thing all the time now. So every donkey that comes to us has drastically overgrown or misshapen hooves from lack of nutrition and a farrier care. And they always have their mouths torn up inside because they haven't gotten any dental care. Two things which are crucially important for them.
1: So, Jim, realistically, what did you expect Rancho Burro to accomplish when you first set out? What were you hoping to do?
0: Well, we just evolved. We're just in love with these animals and decided that we were going to make that our career. In fact, my old business partner says we failed retirement. Because now we're working in our...
1: Your background's in automotive, right?
0: That's right. Background in automotive and then in electronics. We were with a company named Zeotech in San Luis Obispo that finally sold to Intel, and that gave us the freedom to start building this place that we have now. We're in 46 acres on Rigetti Road in San Luis Obispo and have a big barn and medical facility that Carlin is the medical director.
1: You're the medical director, Carlin?
2: I am. I'm not a vet, but I oversee all of the and make a lot of decisions regarding the donkeys. We do a lot of care all day long. We have hands on all day because a lot of these guys have lifelong issues from the neglect that they've experienced.
1: What's the life expectancy of a donkey?
2: I've heard of them living 50, even 60 years.
1: Holy cow.
2: But you know, just like with everything else, it depends on what's happened in their life, if they can make it to that time.
0: Well, the reason we get a lot of these donkeys that are in hard times is because people adopt them thinking they're going to just get a guard animal and pop them in their yard because they've got some grass for him to eat, and they overlook the fact that they need to provide vet care and farrier care and tooth care and just take personal care and be with them.
1: So then what happens, Jim?

0: a lot of people just end up trying to dump them?
1: Yep. That's what Carlin was just saying, is we get them in terrible shape because they've avoided or didn't take care of the things that you need to take care of. So they're like a horse. You just need to invest in care and time.
0: All right. Speaking of time, it's time to take a short break. We'll come back with our friends from Rancho Burro. Talk about donkeys. We're talking about this new, it's been around for 20 years, a donkey sanctuary. New to this show, though. They have a big event coming up in September. We'll talk about that as well. I'm Dave Congleton. We're live. We're local. We're hometown.
2: Remember when you could walk into an electronics store, talk to someone who actually knew electronics, and leave with the part you needed? You still can. 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
0: So it's Tuesday. You want to go out for dinner? 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

0: Tomorrow, this broadcast, Tom Foulkes is back with us. You have been warned. Also, Kevin Harris and Eric Stein from Slow Repertory Theater talk about the big new production coming up called The Father. It is the Dave Congleton Show, always your hometown radio talk show. We are back with our friends from Rancho Burro Donkey Rescue Sanctuary. We got Jim Eckford here. We have Carlin Eckford here. They've been doing this for 20 years. You got a big event coming up in September. Who wants to talk about it?
1: Oh, I will. We've called it Brighter Days for Donkeys, and this is our second annual fundraiser. We'll have dinner, drinks, a little line dancing instruction just for a little fun, and these tickets for this event are really important for us to do what we do. We need funds all the time because the medical care and prescriptions, vets, all this is quite expensive. And so these tickets really help with our cause.
0: How much are tickets and how do I buy the tickets?
1: $160 a person, and you can buy them online on our website, Rancho Burro Donkey Sanctuary. .com or on our Facebook page, and I think they're also through Instagram.
2: The important thing is it's a donation, so it's tax deductible.
0: Well, the important thing is, I would say, is that all the money stays locally and is going to go, well, talk about how we use the money.

0: to get those meds. And so all of this money is helpful for all of these things. I mean, it's necessary. And also, volunteers are very necessary for us because we do a lot, and we want to support Cal Poly students, especially that are in the animal science program, so they can come and learn about donkeys, because you can't learn about donkeys in vet school.
1: Yeah. All right.
2: That's interesting, too, that this horse program at Cal Poly, the equine program, doesn't even mention donkeys and mules, even though they're part of the overall family.
1: It's well, why
2: surprising.
1: Is that?
2: We don't know. We don't know. So we're thinking maybe we can help.
1: Get Dr. Armstrong on the phone right now. Really?
2: Yeah. I've got an interesting thing to tell you about one of the animals that we've rescued.
1: Okay.
2: We got a call from the police a while back saying that there was a automobile accident with two donkeys on Price Canyon Road. One of the donkeys was dead, and the other one was unfortunately standing by him hoping he'd wake up. And so they called us, and we went out in the early morning. And his name is Romeo now. We named him Romeo. Tried to catch him and take him home, and took us 6 hours. We finally had to call three heavy guys that were ropers to come out and try to rope him, and finally we did get him roped by roping the back foot and getting him down and brought him home, and now he's named Romeo, and he's the sweetest little guy.
1: What I find fascinating, Jim, among many things, is that you're an automotive guy from Chicago and Detroit, and here you are trying to rope donkeys. This had to be unexpected for you.
2: I can't explain it. It had nothing to do with horses, mules, or donkeys in my previous life.
0: Neither did I.
2: Carlin didn't either.
1: Did you think 20 years later you'd still be doing this?
2: Nope. Not the
0: I think I would
2: idea.
0: Always do it. I love it. It's my passion. It's what I do all day long.
1: Share the passion with us.
0: It's just, you know, they're such beautiful spirits, these guys. They're kind and sweet, and when you have an animal come to you that hasn't been cared for and it's suffering in different ways, it's so sad. It's just a shame, and they love when you help them. They're very, I don't even know how to say how they are. They're just wonderful animals. They're very social. They love their people. They love their family. And I mean, I go out there in the middle of the night and they all come and stand around me and, you know, want hugs. How can you beat that?
1: How do you hug a donkey?
0: Around the neck. Yeah. Around the neck.
2: Come on over. We'll let you hug a donkey.
1: Well, no. I'm curious. How does this work?
0: Oh, just put your arms around it.
1: Okay.
0: Yeah.
1: So you hug
0: it.
1: Them.
0: They love it.
1: Okay.
0: Yeah.
1: They let you do that.
0: Yeah.
2: Mm-hmm.
1: But can they be aggressive?
0: They're mostly aggressive with each other. Some of them that don't really get along with the girls are in heat, for instance. It can be a little mess out there, so we keep them in separate groups so that we don't have too much of that commotion going on.
1: Why won't you adopt a donkey out? What's been your policy on that?
0: Well, because of several reasons. One is that they've already been shipped around quite a bit, the ones that we get. They've been shipped maybe Arizona, then Bakersfield, then somewhere else, and somewhere else, and they've never really had a good home. So when they come and they're worried about where they are now, you can see that it's difficult for them to make these changes and to adjust to another new environment. It takes them a while to adjust to being there. And honestly, I haven't gotten one. We've taken a few owner surrenders, not many, but I haven't seen one donkey that has been taken care of at all as they're supposed to be. And mostly I think it's ignorance on the part of people that they don't realize that they need specialized care. They just think it's a cute animal. I'm going to take it home and, you know, it's very cute. It's my kid's toy, whatever. And it's not. You know, they're sweet and kind. They're great with kids, by the way. And we also have special needs groups that come and visit us. And they're just very gentle. And it's like they know that people need them to be very soft.
2: Back to the issue of not adopting out. One of the things that we've noticed at several of the other sanctuaries that take donkeys have gotten some of the ones that they've adopted out 3 and 4 times just because people's lives change,

0: kids go away to school, someone gets sick, they can't afford it. And so, you know, three or four times is just mentally excruciating on an animal or a person. So we just want to let them settle and get a nice, comfortable home that's...
1: Why do people adopt a donkey in the first place?
0: Well, it's interesting. One of the questions that we get all the time is, and I just wrote an article for a magazine on this subject, I want a donkey. And the reason that they want a donkey is they want to put the donkey in their yard and have it eat the grass and give the kid a barnyard experience. And don't expect that they're going to have to make the investment of time and money that they do. And so that we get those back. That's what happens, because they give up.
1: I thought if you wanted somebody to eat grass, you got a goat.
2: What's that?
1: You got a goat.
0: Yep.
2: Oh.
1: Well, I mean, the city of San Luis, once a year, they bring them across the creek from where I live.
2: Oh, yeah.
1: And the grass are just there. The goats are just there chomping on the grass.
0: Yep.
1: And they keep them up at the top of Terrace Hill. They have a little pen area up there. And they use the goats to go around and mow the grass.
0: Yep, there's several people in this area that do that as a business. But so goats are really voracious grass eaters, and they'll eat the bushes. They'll eat the poison ivy and poison oak.
1: Wow, Carlin, you were going to say?
2: I was going to say that donkeys can't eat all those things. They can't eat all those things. They can't be on a pasture all day, which a lot of people think they're just getting a pasture animal. They can't be on a pasture all day. They'll get sick. They'll get metabolic issues. They'll get heavy, big fat pads. They're like diabetics, really, in the way they have to be fed.
0: Yeah, there's a sickness called laminitis. It affects the feet, the bone that connects the hoof to the leg, and that can get soft if they're eating too much sugar.
1: Who's been with you the longest, since you've been doing it for 20 years? Have any of your donkeys been with you that whole time?
0: No.
2: No. We lost our first two donkeys that were mammoth donkeys that we actually got as pets from a breeder up north, and they were just the most wonderful girls. And when we lost the first one in 2014, we just only got rescues after that. No more just pets. Well, they are pets after they love you. But
1: somebody is breeding donkeys?
2: Really? Oh, yes. And to that subject, no one should be breeding standard-sized donkeys anymore, because there's zillions of them going to the kill pen every day, going to slaughter, and just as all the horses are. And it's not a business anyone should be in.
1: Hmm. Any thoughts on that?
0: Yeah, it's very sad that there's too many situations that we've just mentioned that people get tired of them, or they go into a rest home, or, you know, the donkeys last longer than the person, because if you get a donkey and you're 40 and the donkey's going to live till 50, you know, yeah, something's going to happen.
1: It's like having a bird. A bird can live 80 years.
0: That's right.
2: Well, they're a lifetime commitment, so, you know.
1: Here we go. We got news, traffic, and weather. And chat more with our friends from Rancho Burro Donkey Sanctuary. I'm Dave Congleton on KVEC.

0: Cyclospora, Salmonella, E. coli. These are some common causes of foodborne illnesses that can be present on our food. 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Store at or below 41 degrees after cutting. 8. 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
1: This is a special report from ABC News. I'm Michelle Franzen. Fans are remembering Dolly Parton, the country music legend, songwriter, and philanthropist died today. Ruth Fry says Dolly was one of a kind.
2: We've known her all our life.

0: And we just loved her to death. She's a very sweet person. And she's going to be really missed.
1: Harton was known for dozens of hits, including the ballad Coat of Many Colors. The rags together, so in every winning 11 Grammys for songs that crossed musical boundaries over decades and also paying forward her success. Nephew, Brian Seaver.
2: Dolly also opened doors for generations of singers, songwriters, musicians, and dreamers from every walk of life and across every continent. By her example, we believe that anything was possible.
1: Harton also went on to win the hearts in Hollywood, using her name and fame to back charities and open Dollywood in the Smoky Mountains. Dolly Parton was 80. This is ABC News.
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1: From ABC News, Wall Street Now. With Treasury yields and oil prices on the decline and semiconductor stocks on the rise, Wall Street managed to end the day on a high note. The Dow Jones closed 160 points ahead. The S&P 500 gaining 24, and the NASDAQ up 171 points. Americans' confidence in their economy going down again over the last month, dipping to 89.4% in August from 90.2% in July, the lowest level in 7 months. The Conference Board, who collects the consumer confidence data, says concerns over the high cost of rent, groceries, and gas remain some of the biggest impacts for everyday Americans and an issue that remains top of mind heading into the November elections. Target has issued an apology on social media for a children's Halloween costume some claim was reminiscent of racist minstrel caricatures. The company saying, in part, as a company, we got this wrong and we are deeply sorry. The item no longer listed for sale on Target's website. Michelle Franzen, ABC News.
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4: KVEC 920 News Time, 333, checking traffic, 101 northbound in northern Santa Barbara County, the Clark Avenue off-ramp. We have a car fire there that may slow you down. Weather certainly hot. Highs 100 to 103 this afternoon for the inland valleys, the low to mid 80s in the coastal valleys, and mid 70s to low 80s at the beach areas. That's news, traffic, and weather together. I'm Kurt Olson. 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

0: This is the Dave Congleton Show, always your hometown radio talk show. Rory McGinty joins us during the 4 o'clock hour. We're talking about Canadian tariffs. This hour, we're putting the spotlight on Rancho Burro Donkey Sanctuary. Jim and Carlin Eckford have been at this for 20 years now. They currently have 30 donkeys and 3 mules on their property. But they also have a big event coming up at the end of September, Better Days for Donkeys. Carlin, let's remind folks what's happening with that event.
1: We are having a great event that's going to, the tickets will support our animals in a lovely way. And it's going to be September 26th. And there's going to be auction with some fabulous items. People have been very generous about that. And great barbecue by Otten Boys, Santa Maria style barbecue. We're going to have a little dancing, a little line dancing.
0: Where is this going to be held?
1: When?
0: Where?
1: At our sanctuary.
0: So I can actually come out to the sanctuary?
1: You can.
0: Am I going to be able to see the donkeys?
1: Yes.
0: Are they going to be attending?
1: Yes.
0: Are they going to be doing line dancing?
1: I'm sure they will.
0: Okay.
1: Everyone's going to get to meet our donkeys and see what goes on there, learn a little about what goes on there. So that's part of the appeal, I think, is to meet our donkeys and see what's going on at our rescue.
0: What's the website for tickets?
1: Rancho Burro Donkey Sanctuary.org.
0: Rancho Burro
1: Donkey Sanctuary.org.
0: On the Frederick Law text line, Susan checks in. Hey, Susan. What do your guests think about the news that the BLM is rounding up wild burros and horses on U.S. protected land and selling them from

0: for slaughter? And how can we get involved to stop that?
1: Well, you can imagine what I think about that.
0: What do you think about that?
1: I think it's horrible. I think they're making up stories to, you know, lies about... One of the things that they've said is that an excuse for taking donkeys off the lands is that they're taking water from other animals. And actually, donkeys dig wells. So they're a benefit to other animals in the desert and wherever they live. So the BLM is gone crazy, and there's legislation now coming out to try to stop this whole process, this whole slaughter process. The slaughter process is just horrible. They end up on these trucks to Mexico, and it's not a good thing there, and all of it's just ridiculous. It doesn't make sense at all, and a lot of these animals the BLM are pulling off are ending up at slaughter if they don't slaughter them themselves when they're trying to catch them.
2: I think that's a good answer to what you asked before. There are too many animals that go to this auction in Texas and Oklahoma to try to find a home, but if they're not bought, and generally they're not, they end up going to Mexico to be slaughtered. You can't slaughter an animal like that in the U.S. by law, but you can in Mexico.
0: So. But you can export them to Mexico.
2: And people get $1 a pound for animals. So someone that, this is an important point, I think, is if somebody says, I've got a donkey that I can't handle anymore, if they offer it for free, chances are one of these speculators are going to come and say they're going to make it a pet, but instead they sell it for $1 a pound to the slaughterhouse in Mexico. So that's the sad part of our experience with the donkey trade, in a way.
0: But do you think you're making a difference? I mean, I applaud you. You got 30 donkeys and 3 mules.
2: Well, what we do is we take them in and we rehabilitate them. We actually spend a lot of time on physical and emotional rehabilitation. So that's where we see tremendous results. So we start with a donkey that you can't even put a halter on, maybe, or one that can't walk around, and end up seeing them be a huggable,
0: she
2: happy
0: goes out in the middle
2: guy.
0: Of the night and she's surrounded by donkeys.
2: Happy
1: yes.
2: little guy.
0: Looking yeah. for hugs.
1: And I think more important than that is that we are helping them with the damage that's been done to them. So that's mostly what happens when they come. It's not just about, you know, they're cute and when we love them. It's they have damage that's often lifetime worth of damage. And so we're helping them to rehabilitate, to not be in pain. We're dealing with bad skin things. We're dealing with all sorts of issues, lameness and everything. And you ask if we're making a difference. You know, I ask myself that too sometimes, because we don't have, overall, we don't have that many. There are rescues that'll take hundreds in. Well, we don't have the finances for that kind of thing. But I think we're making a huge difference on all the animals that we take. I really do.
0: Talk about tours. You give tours of Rancho Burro?
2: We do. We have tours on Wednesdays and Saturdays, and people can sign up for a tour online. And it's a very educational tour where we show them animals. They get a chance to get close to the donkeys, and Carlin gives them a real experience of how we medically rehabilitate. And so they get not only a fun chance to be near donkeys, which are great little guys to be around, they also see how we do rehabilitation work with them.
0: What do we get on this tour, Carlin?
1: I think also we express the need to learn about these animals before you take one, because they're perceived as being, you know, an animal that doesn't need any maintenance at all. And that's really a big thing that we want people to know. There's resources for knowledge about donkeys. The Donkey Sanctuary UK is probably the best resource. I mean, we can give people a lot of information, but they have a lot of, they're like the first donkey sanctuary that existed, and they did a lot of medical work. And so donkeys don't have the same blood chemical makeup as horses. A lot of it is the same, but a lot of the numbers are different, and they're normal for a donkey, but not for a horse. There's a lot to know.

0: there's really a lot to know. So we're thinking about doing some educational classes where people come and learn all these kind of things.
1: Is there an overpopulation of donkeys right now?
0: I can't say. I don't know. I don't think so.
2: There's an overpopulation of donkeys without homes that need help.
1: And I would imagine this is a problem particularly in the West.
2: Well, I think it's countrywide. There's a lot of donkeys back on the East Coast and Kentucky and Texas and all over the country. So I think it's a pretty wide problem across the country that people get donkeys that don't take care of them and they end up in trouble. One of the things I would mention that is important that people ask us what we feed donkeys, and we get a lot of donkeys that have been fed the wrong thing. They've been fed alfalfa, which is a horse feed, and that puts fat on the donkey. And so we're always trying to...
1: So what do you feed them?
2: Educate people. We feed them grass, hay, and straw, and we try to feed them this barley straw mainly because it's very low in calories. And so animals like donkeys and horses and mules like to graze 24/7 if they can, and so it's good to give them something that they can graze on and not get overly fat.
1: But that's a lot of, if you got 33 animals, you're going through a lot. You need money.
0: We do. We need money. That's a big message here. We do need money.
1: Well, share the message.
0: Yeah, we need money. We need money for feed. We need money for, I mean, there's everything. Every once in a while, you have to replace halters or lead ropes or, I would say the meds are probably our biggest expense there because that's basically what we focus on.
1: And your cost has probably gone up with meds.
0: Oh, yeah.
2: The meds and the doctor that brings the meds, the vets are very expensive. And we don't really get very much help from the vets in terms of being a nonprofit. Everybody pretty much charges us list price, so we're struggling.
0: Or more.
2: When you talk about costs, I just took all of our direct costs the other day and divided by 33, and it costs us $140 a month per donkey in our current situation. So we're always out with our hand out trying to get donations.
1: Are you full?
2: Nope.
1: In terms of capacity?
2: No.
1: Or would you take more?
2: We're full based on cost, pretty much, but we can always take another one. We got plenty of room, 46 acres. That's not the problem. The problem is being able to adequately fund the operation.
0: And it depends on circumstances as well, donkeys that we take, because we're basically focused on ones that need medical care and attention rather than just someone doesn't want it anymore and they need to find it a home. It depends on the situation, really.
1: But typically, though, how long might it take you to work with a donkey? Before you get through. And
2: a tough one can be a couple years. Starting off with one you can't put a halter on or one that's in really medically bad shape. Carlin works round the clock for...
1: How'd you get trained to do something like this?
0: That's an interesting question.
1: By the seat of your pants?
0: Well, kind of. Our very first donkeys, one of our girls had... a pastern dermatitis, which was a combination of fungus and bacteria on the back of her legs, and it was very troublesome. I couldn't get rid of it. We sent skin punches off to UC Davis, and still there wasn't a definitive answer. So I started looking up papers on skin diseases and things like that, and so that kind of got me on the road to looking up medical things, not people's opinions, but looking up medical papers and studies that were done and finding out. And over time, I've just gained a lot of information. I just know a lot of stuff. It sounds weird, but
1: no,
0: I just do.
1: I'm impressed.
2: She's basically a self-trained vet. She's just amazing. She's...
1: I admire the dedication from both of you. All right, short break. We'll come back for a final segment with my guests. From the Rancho Burro Donkey Sanctuary, I'm Dave Congleton. This is AM 920, FM 96.5 News Talk, KVEC.
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0: joins us to share the story of the good, the bad, and the ultimate victory of overcoming the pain of war. 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

0: It looks like Mr. Science is going to be back with us on Friday. Always good when Alan is here. Rory McGinty joins us after news at the top of the hour. Let's talk about the trade war. We're at war with Canada. Why not? Leave it at that. On a more positive note, we're back with our friends from the Rancho Burro Donkey Sanctuary. We've got Jim Eckford here. We've got Carlin Eckford here. Carlin, what's the website for the sanctuary?
1: RanchoBurroDonkeySanctuary.org.
0: Well, you've already picked up one. I got a text here thanking me for having you on the show, and they're going to come volunteer.
1: So that's great. Fabulous.
0: Bring your checkbook.
1: We love volunteers. Buy tickets to our event. That's helpful for us.
2: We love volunteers. Some volunteers are better than others. We have one.
0: What makes a good one?
2: Well, we have one that walks on water. Her name is Nancy, and she's fabulous. She's very dedicated, and she's always there when she's meant to come. And others we've got just think it's kind of a little vacation stop in.
0: Country life.
2: May not show up.
0: Yeah. Country life. Well, get me a donkey.
2: But a good volunteer is fabulous for us because, as you can imagine, it's a lot of work.
0: Still stripping my hat. Thank you for the hat. I'm wearing a Rancho Burro cap. Is there a story behind this?
1: Nope. How's that for an answer?
2: Nope. We have hats and shirts and other things.
0: You got the merch.
1: We have all sorts of merch.
0: Can I buy this on the website? It's a nice hat.
1: We have merch, certain donkeys merch as well with their face on their sweatshirt.
0: Can I sponsor a donkey?
1: You can.
0: Have you done that option yet? I can sponsor a donkey.
1: We didn't even talk about that, did we?
0: Well, let's talk about it now.
1: You can. You can. What are we calling it now?
0: Sponsor a donkey.
1: Sponsor a donkey. Yeah. So, for whatever amount that you're comfortable with and you want to help with, it's great because it helps us with the support of the animals, basically. Everything's about them.
0: You got any donkeys named Dave?
1: No, but I think we should have
0: one. Next donkey, come in.
1: Next one.
0: Name him Dave. I'll sponsor him.

0: Okay.
1: Wonderful, wonderful.
0: Yeah, Dave C. It should be.
2: Yeah, just Dave. There's only Dave. One Dave. There's only one Dave.
0: It's actually a good name for a donkey. Dave.
2: Well, it means beloved.
0: Does it?
2: David means beloved.
0: I like it.
1: We'll do that.
0: Okay, I can't wait to get another one then.
2: And then get one named Kurt. Kurt, you want a donkey named after you?
0: That's a good name too.
3: Hey, that'd be cool.
2: Do you know anything about donkeys?
3: No, I don't. But I was just thinking when Jim did the math that anybody listening, really, if you were to donate $140, you could sponsor a donkey for a month. That would get one donkey going, you know, and keep them healthy and fed and everything else for a month.
0: Exactly.
2: You can also adopt Kurt for $140 a month.
1: Done.
3: I think I'm more expensive than that, and I'd be sent back, you know, on like the second day. But in all seriousness, donkeys are wonderful, and folks listening should do just like I did and check out the website. It's kind of heartwarming.
0: Is it?
3: Yes. It is.
2: What do you mean? You haven't seen it?
0: I'm too busy to see the website. That's other people do that.
1: Okay. Yeah, so remember, we have merch, that hats and shirts and things like that on the website, as well as we do tours. And we do a painting workshop where people can come and go out and visit their favorite donkey, take a picture, come back, and have an artist help them do a painting, and we've had some fabulous painting results from that workshop.
0: We have.
2: I think it's a great opportunity. Have a little tour, and then, I don't know, $20 donation. Have your picture taken with a donkey.
0: Yep. Yeah, and kisses and hugs. So I would just like to mention that when people have, we've had some calls from people who've gotten donkeys and don't really know much about them. Just, I don't know what reason they got them, but it just happened. So we're really happy to talk to people about how to care for them and even have them visit and show them some things.
2: Are you the main game in town when it comes to donkeys? Are there other donkey sanctuaries locally?
0: Not specifically.
2: So you're it.
0: Yeah.
2: Hmm. All right. Jim, let's remind folks, please, about the big event on September 26th.
1: Yes, we're having the annual fundraiser called...
2: Yeah. Better Days for Donkeys.
1: Better Days for Donkeys, and we have a wonderful barbecue guy coming, and we'll have an auction, some wonderful silent and live auction items.
2: Do you have enough stuff?
1: We got more than enough stuff, but we need more people to buy tickets. So that's what we're really hawking
2: here.
1: This
2: is the last minute town. They're not even going to think about it until after Labor Day.
1: You think so?
2: Yeah.
1: Yeah, we're a little concerned that we need to sell more tickets. So anybody out there that wants to come and hug donkeys and be around donkeys and have a good time.
2: Well, elaborate on that. What will happen on the 26th if I show up? What kind of interaction will I have with the donkeys, Jim?
1: Well, we'll start off by having cocktails and hors d'oeuvres and a tour of the barn and tour the donkeys and see donkeys and be around the donkeys, which is really... what people like to do. And then we'll have the dinner and auction and little line dancing and party up with donkeys. We'll bring the donkeys out and bring them around and let people hug them.
2: Do they each get their own individual stall?
0: So we have stalls. However, it's really healthier for them to be outside running around even at night. They like to sleep outside. I mean, I like to sleep outside. So we bring in the ones that are older and have special issues that if they can't get around really well, we bring those in just to keep them out of the mess of stuff that sometimes goes on there.
2: On the Frederick Law text line, a listener wants to know if there's such a thing as a typical day for a donkey. That's a fair question. What does a donkey do all day?
1: Eat. Eat and look for food. Yeah.
0: They love to eat. When we first adopted our first donkey, they said, you know, don't pay any attention when they're begging for food, because they beg for food 24 hours a day, and they do. But a typical day, so we get up, we scan all of them and see how they're doing. A lot of them need meds every day and wraps. Sometimes they have scratches and all sorts of... There's all sorts of things. If they can get into it, they do. And then there's some that have had

0: hoof issues where their hooves are actually deformed from lack of care and lack of nutrition their whole life. And so they're going to have to be dealing with this thing their whole life. So we take care of this for their whole life.
1: But we start off cleaning the area, you know, they have to muck the poop and make room for them to eat, and then put on fly masks and spray with fly spray because flies are a problem. Maybe put a fly coat on the ones that have skin problems from flies.
2: Jim, you're supposed to be enjoying your retirement.
0: I do. I love it. That's what I love doing.
1: We're doing fine.
2: You're supposed to be retired. You're supposed to be out enjoying the good life.
1: Well,
0: that's why we're having a party.
1: Yep. We need a party.
0: Party.
2: Well, I hate to be indelicate, but what's the long-term plan for Rancho Burro?
1: Well, that's something that we have to deal with. We need a good succession plan. So yeah. There are other ways we might do that other than just to close up shop. We're going to probably investigate the possibility of merging with another donkey rescue that's got more of a future once we're older. You know, we're pretty old now, so we're going to have to deal with that pretty soon.
2: Well, yeah, because, I mean, we've been talking about the fact you've got 33 donkeys and mules, and they typically live 50 to 60 years.
1: Yes.
2: You're going to need some kind of long-term plan.
0: Yeah.
1: Yep. Succession plan is high on our list of things that we're working on right now.
2: They're not listening, so I can ask you this, Carlin. Do you have a particularly favorite donkey?
0: I don't. People ask me this all the time, and I don't really have a favorite. There are some that are kind of a little more endearing just because they're a little delicate and have gone through a lot of things, but I love all of them. Everyone's a different personality. Everyone is different, and they're all great.
1: I feel the same way. And we have some real heartfelt strings in our self about donkeys we've lost, because we take in donkeys that are in serious trouble in some cases, and we lose them. And so we've got some of our favorites that we think about all the time that are no longer with us.
2: All right, Carlin, the website for Rancho Burro is?
0: RanchoBurroDonkeySanctuary.org. Get your tickets there.
2: One last time, what's happening on the 26th?
0: Brighter Days for Donkeys. It's our second annual gala. We're going to party, have cocktails, have barbecue, little dancing.
1: And hang out with the donkeys.
0: Great auction items. Really great. We've gotten some great things.
2: But no treats for the donkeys. Don't
0: no
2: treat
0: treats.
2: Any treats.
0: No treats. Mm.
2: Mm. And you always can use donations, and you can always use volunteers.
0: Yes.
2: And you provide tours.
0: We
2: do. So people can contact you through the website. If they're teachers listening right now or homeschoolers, here's something different.
1: And we certainly can use donations, Dave. That's the thing that keeps us going. So even a small donation is very much appreciated.
2: All right, folks. Good to meet you. Carlin, you have a final thought? Anything you want to say in closing?
0: Thank you for having us. This has been great.
2: Jim?
1: Thank you very much, and we look forward to seeing you at our gala.
2: You got 15 seconds. Anything else you want to say?
1: Yes, the tickets are available for $160 a piece, September 26th.
2: Do the donkeys talk more than this?
1: Oh, donkeys make a lot of noise.
0: They do. They're very noisy, especially at mealtime.
2: I learned a lot. Thank you, folks.
0: Thank you.
2: Off we go. We got news, traffic, weather. Rory McGinty joins us next. 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
4: country music star passing away at the age of 80 years old today. ABC News contributor Megan Wright says her career spanned generations.
6: She came to Nashville after high school in 1964. She became one of country music's defining singer and songwriters. Her signature catalog includes songs like Jolene, A Coat of Many Colors, 9 to 5, and of course, I Will Always Love You. That is a moment that I think of Dolly and that song so much. You know, a lot of us know the Whitney Houston version of that as well.
4: Over the last year, Parton has stated that she's been dealing with health challenges, but never

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2: KBEC 920 News Time, 4:06. Checking traffic flowing pretty good. The grade looking good. Some slowing southbound 101 as you enter Shell Beach and near the airport. Southbound 227 in slow. Weather hot. Sunshine 100 to 103 inland valleys. The mid 70s to low 80s in the coastal valleys and at the beaches. Check just about the same. Highs mostly there in the 70s though. And coolest at the beach. And that's news, traffic, and weather together. I'm Kurt Olson. 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

0: All right, Kurt, thank you. We're going to serve up now two back-to-back discussions. Very important, very timely, both out of the headlines. About an hour, North County Jim knows a few things about cattle ranching and beef. Let's get his take about the Trump administration and the fact that they're going to be importing 300,000 metric tons of foreign beef without charging any kind of higher tariffs. This hour. It pains me to say this. It really does. I lived in North Dakota for 3 years. I've spent a lot of time in British Columbia over the years. I love Canada. I love everything about Canada. I love Canadians. This just breaks my heart. This trade war, whatever you want to call it. The Associated Press says this. Canada struck back at the United States today with retaliatory tariffs on about $20 billion worth of American goods, including steel, dairy products, appliances, and farm equipment, as the trade war between the once friendly neighbors escalated sharply. Anyway. Always good to be in conversation with Mr. Rory McGinty. He joins us now. Rory, good afternoon.
1: Good afternoon, David.
0: I feel like I'm in a bizarro world, Rory. There was a movie, I don't know, 20, 25 years ago, where Michael Moore, that documentary film guy, starred, and Canada was going to invade the U.S. And, you know, you laugh at that now, how preposterous, how silly. And now you see the headlines and you're thinking, what the heck is going on? So I'll just start with that question, Rory. What the heck is going on?
1: I think that what's going on is the United States has simply, from an economic standpoint, lost its mind. And the Canadians, who, you know, they're trying to negotiate the best deal for Canada, and we should negotiate the best deal from America, but they're looking at us and trying hard to comprehend how rational people could act the way Trump's acting. He's taking a stance that is going to harm both countries in the short term and in the long term. And they're not sure what to do about it. They can't get him to act rationally.
0: Well, apparently the Americans were surprised that the Canadians haven't just capitulated and rolled over. They're prepared to walk away and just kind of up the game if necessary. They're not going to capitulate, and I think the United States expected that they would, Rory.
1: Oh, I'm sure that they thought that they would. Trump made comments on Truth Social that suggested he expected them to roll over. And they're a big sovereign country and a proud country, and they're not going to roll over. They're going to negotiate a deal that works economically for them as well as for us, and they're not going to simply give in to whatever whim Trump has on a given day.
0: Did you read about the French language component? Are you familiar with this?
1: No, I'm not.
0: Now, this is all coming out secondhand, but one of the reasons why Mark Carney of Canada was so

0: adamant in saying no to this deal is that the Trump administration, if people know Canada at all, you know that the province of Quebec is French-speaking. You cannot be prime minister of Canada if you don't speak French. The French language is very important to them on all their documents and everything. And from what I've read, Rory, the Trump administration has said, we want to drop the French language requirement. We don't want to have to put everything in two languages. We want all the negotiations just to be in English. And that was a line in the sand for Carney and the Canadians, because not only are you attacking us economically, you're also attacking our culture. And that's unacceptable.
1: No, and it ought to be unacceptable. You know, the French culture is an integral part of Canadian culture. We have to recognize that. And we can't demand that the world will convert to seeing things and doing things our way just because our culture is a little different. I had heard something to that effect. I wasn't certain of the details, but if that's something that Trump demanded, or Trump's people demanded, no wonder the negotiations fell apart.
0: So in your mind, what was it that President Trump and this administration, why are they imposing these tariffs? What is it that they're trying to gain?
1: I think Trump operates under the delusion that the United States would be better off if it quit trading with everybody and we produced all our own goods and services right here. That world disappeared somewhere around the turn of the 20th century, and we're not going to go back to it. But he seems to think that we can do that, or we can simply shut out all the wood products that we get from Canada and still build houses here in America. We can shut out all the different things we get from various countries, and I don't think that bothers him in the least, and partly because what it does in the short term is add to inflation, and that's of no consequence to him because you're inflating items he doesn't buy in the first place. But normal people do, and people are really, really struggling in the United States more than I have seen in decades, and all they need is another stupid move that is going to stimulate more inflation and make their lives even more miserable. So in the short term, that's what's going to happen, is that the American people are going to pay higher prices, and people are going to suffer more.
0: Rory McGinty joins us as we talk about this ongoing trade war between the United States and Canada. So given that, what is it that Canada wants? Or is Canada mainly just trying to preserve some kind of relationship with the U.S.?
1: I think they're smart enough to realize that we both gain from good relations. And they're trying to keep good relations both economically and politically and culturally. And Trump is simply refusing to agree to anything that will make that possible. Requiring that the Canadians drop the French language requirement. You know, that's like telling, you know, the Mexicans we don't want them to speak Spanish anymore. It's ridiculous. And it is arrogant and offensive to the rest of the world, to the people that are our neighbors, that ought to be our best friends. And I think the Canadians are trying, but they simply can't swallow the demands that are being put on them by the Trump administration.
0: So who has more to lose in this face-off between Canada and the United States?
1: In dollar terms, you might think that Canada has more to lose, but in the long term, I think we have more to lose. We benefit greatly from the trade relationship between the United States and Canada. You know, Canada is not a third world country that's sucking our jobs away with, you know, because they pay people peanuts. They are a highly developed, advanced nation that looks at us on a par, and we both gain from trade. And I think the United States is going to suffer much more in the long term than Canada. I think it's going to be painful for both countries if it doesn't stop. But I think that we're going to be the ones that pay the highest price, because we need the materials, the raw materials that we get from Canada.

0: Particularly,
1: if we don't get them from Canada, we're going to pay more from someplace else.
0: Particularly aluminum.
1: Yep. Aluminum, lumber, there's all kinds of things. Oil, there's all kinds of things that help to keep supply lines open in the United States and keep prices from getting higher than they already are. And Trump wants to shut those channels off. I think it's just insane.
0: All right, I got a lot of ground to cover here with Rory McGinty back on this broadcast, talking about this ongoing tariff war between the United States and Canada and what it means for both countries, what's going to happen in the long term. A lot to unpack here, but I've got just the guy. I'm Dave Congleton. This is AM 920 FM 96.5 News Talk, KVEC.
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0: Good to be with you. Always good to be in conversation with Rory McGinty. We're talking about Canada and the U.S. and this trade war that seems to be looming. Canada announced that it will impose retaliatory tariffs on U.S. goods beginning September 8th. And Rory and I are sitting around scratching our heads, trying to wonder what all this is about. Question coming in on the Frederick Law text line, Rory. Since we can always measure number of dollars in and number of dollars out each way, how can we actually get the real complex numbers of an advantage either way? Having huge differences in the numbers of population, all the different products shipped each way, can we ever actually measure who has the advantage, U.S. or Canada?
1: I don't think there is a way to fully measure that difference. But keep in mind, it's not just a matter of dollars in and dollars out. The products that we get from Canada fuel industries in America. So it's not just a matter of whether we pay, excuse me,

0: American consumer. Now, the American businesses to date have tried to absorb those tariffs because they're hoping that the tariffs are a short-term phenomenon and that things will go back to the way they were or something approximating it. If things don't go back to the way they were, then ultimately they're going to have to pass those on to American consumers. The notion that those are being paid by foreigners is just a lie. It's like Mexico is going to pay for the wall. It's a way of avoiding accountability for a bad economic decision, and American consumers are going to pay the price.
1: Let's see. It looks like Canada's retaliation is going to cover more than 700 different American products: steel, dairy, appliances, farm equipment, electronics, and various consumers' goods are at the top of the list, Rory. We mentioned a few minutes ago, aluminum is going to be key, raw materials, but a big thing is also going to be cars. I've got one article here that says this might be the most consequential sector. The American and Canadian auto industries are intertwined.
0: Oh, they're inseparable, and anything that damages one damages both of them. So, it's hard to say who gets damaged most, because they both are going to suffer as a result of this. The auto industry isn't in great health at the moment to start with, and all they need is another obstacle to long-term economic stability. And this is going to be another obstacle.
1: On the Frederick Law text line, if the goal is to bring manufacturing back to America, can you name an industry where tariffs have actually accomplished that without substantially increasing prices?
0: Not a single industry. It just as a matter of basic economics, it doesn't work that way. If it was going to work that way, let's say, for example, we wanted to bring the steel industry back, and so we put huge tariffs on steel products. It would take most of a generation to build those new steel plants in the United States. And I don't know about you, but I haven't seen construction beginning on steel plants anywhere in the United States or any other kind of plants. What I have seen is that some unused capacity is being utilized, but that's being used up pretty quickly. And when you run out of unused capacity, what you end up with is inflation, supply-based inflation, which is one of the primary problems with our economy right now, and this will only make it worse.
1: Also on the Frederick Law text line, I'll reword this. Basically, we have a cynical listener, Rory, who is suggesting that President Trump is doing all this with Canada simply to distract us from other things. Are we that cynical?
0: Well, I think that he is trying to distract things. I don't honestly think that's a primary motive that he has. I think everything he does is designed, play this shell game with the American public. But I think his primary motivation is to do what he believes, that the United States should be manufacturing everything at home, even though that's just not practical in today's world. And I think that's his primary motivation.
1: And then Canada's primary motivation, at least part of it, would have to be Canadian pride. You mentioned it earlier. They were beat up on last year as being dismissed as the 51st state of the union. And now this is more infuriating to them, I'd argue.
0: I don't know how much more insulting we could be to our next door neighbor, or one of our two next door neighbors, than the kind of things that have been said about Canada. People that are just trying to get along with us. I'm not saying that they're looking out for our interests. They're a different country. They're looking out for their own interests, but they're doing it without insulting America, and we turn around and treat them pretty shabbily. And that is going to have long-term effects on all kinds of relationships. Keep in mind, they're one of our primary allies in NATO and otherwise. They're one of the countries that goes around the world sending peacekeepers, trying to avoid wars. And

0: they're going to be a lot less likely to do that where it helps the United States after the way we've been treating them.
1: Well, you've kind of answered my next question, because I was curious about the permanent damage here. And, I mean, there are those who are saying this is just Taco Trump. You know, Taco Trump always chickens out, and he'll cave at the last minute like he has before. But at some point, there's got to be damage here to the relationship, which, as you've underscored, is both historic and prior to this has been treasured. And I'm concerned that there are going to be long-term ramifications.
0: Yeah, I think there's every reason to expect that Trump in at the last minute will chicken out, but then he'll come back and do it again. And there are long-term effects, because people are concerned that it's going to happen again tomorrow. And, you know, if we have, you know, one administration like the Biden administration that treats the world a little more fairly, they're asking themselves, all right, what's going to happen when he leaves office? I really think that this is doing long-term damage to an important relationship that we've had with the Canadians for a century.
1: Could Canada actually come out of this looking stronger in the long run?
0: Oh, yes. Not only that, but we may find out that they're beginning to align themselves differently. Instead of being our closest ally, they may be somebody else's closest ally, somebody that they can rely on when they cannot rely on us any longer.
1: On the Frederick Law text line, listeners saying, is Trump right when he states Canada is taking advantage of us with trade? I've got 1 minute, Rory.
0: No, absolutely not. I'd have to say that now there are some examples on both sides, you know, where the trade agreements are a little bit unfair. But overall, I think that's the most balanced trade relationship we have with anybody.
1: Well, it's worked all this time.
0: Yeah, it's worked, and it's worked well. It has been very beneficial to both countries. And the Canadians are scratching their head thinking, why would the United States trash an agreement that has worked so well for us?
1: All right, we got a lot more to talk about. Off we go to news and traffic and weather. We'll continue our conversation with Mr. McGinty and welcome your phone calls, read more of your text messages as we try to figure out what is going on with this trade war now between the United States and Canada. Can this get any worse? Let's talk. This is KVEC.

0: 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This is ABC News.
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5: 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Checking traffic, slowing in the usual spots, southbound 101 through Shell Beach and south 227 near the airport in San Luis Obispo. Be careful out there. Hot weather still with us at this time of day. Highs the 90s and low 100s for the inland valleys. Temperatures in the 80s for the coastal valleys like Slowtown and at the beaches. Temps in the 70s. That's news, traffic, and weather. 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I'm Kurt Olson. 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
6: 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She's selling approximately 2.7 times more in total sales volume per year than the number two agent in the county. Currently ranked number one in San Luis Obispo, Los Osos, Grover Beach, and Arroyo Grande. 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You're going to be impressed. Grab the phone. Give her a call. 805-441-7744. Yes, please. Tell her Dave says hi. After that, go ahead, start packing. You'll be moving fast. License number 01868098.

0: So since late last February, we have been in a military action, a war with Iran. It's supposed to be 6 weeks. Now it's more like 6 months. No one seems to have an exit strategy. So now we're engaged in a trade war with Canada. Our friends, our partners. It's Canada. But our president will not be deterred. Rory McGinty is giving us perspective. If you want to join in the conversation at any point, feel free to. 805-543-8830 or 800-549-5832. Can you explain these Trump tariffs? Can you explain what this president is trying to accomplish? Are you comfortable with what the president is doing? 805-543-8830. I guess, Rory, the questions would come back to you is, legitimately, could this get any worse?
1: I think it can and it will, because I think that Trump is going to respond to Canada's retaliatory tariff increases by increasing American tariffs on Canadian goods even further, and it goes back and forth until relations between the two countries are irreparably damaged. You know, people forget that one of the major contributors to the Great Depression that this country went through back in the 1930s was a tariff war that was started by people that had the same

0: view of trade that Trump seems to have. We thought we had learned something from that, but apparently not, and we're headed towards some of the same thing. And I think it can and will get much worse.
1: Yeah. On the Frederick Law text line, Trump has no real strategy. His actions are dictated by his arrogance. Regardless of what happens with Canada regarding trade, the world has been set on a path to reduce its reliance on the U.S. in every way. All nations have begun to rearrange their alliances. I can't disagree with anything this texter is saying, Rory.
0: Neither can I. And you know, you asked about how cynical I could be earlier. I almost have to believe that he's trying to make the United States less influential in the world. It's hard to explain all the different things he is doing and threatening to do that weaken our economy, weaken our position diplomatically and politically, weaken our alliances. It's hard to explain all those things as just mere stupidity. You don't have to wonder if he isn't trying to weaken the United States, because he's succeeding.
1: Let's take a call. We got Carol in Grover Beach. Hey, Carol.
2: Hi.
1: Hi.
2: How are you doing?
1: We're good. How are you?
2: I'm good. So I'm not a conspiracy person, but I just feel like everything he's doing helps out Putin. It's just, to me, it weakens. I don't think that President Trump is a patriot. I really don't, and I hate to say that. I don't want to feel that way, but everything he's doing does weaken us. It does prop up Putin as much as he can, because there are still some people in the Congress, not that many, but a few, who still don't see Putin's Russia as an ally, but it just seems like the war in Iran. I mean, that helps out Putin, and he's certainly not helping Ukrainians who are
1: Yeah. All right, we'll talk about that. Carol, thank you very much for calling in. I appreciate it. And Rory, this is kind of echoing what you were just saying before we took Carol's call. She's targeting it specifically that there's something going on with Putin. I can't explain it, but a trade war with Canada is kind of mind-boggling to me.
0: And if you were to ask yourself what the American president could do to improve the position of Vladimir Putin and his regime in Russia and weaken our position, you'd have a list of Trump policies. It's hard to explain that he could align so much with Putin's interests accidentally.
1: 805-543-8830, 800-549-5832, if you want in on this conversation with Rory McGinty. I guess where this is going to is the big question, is this a fight that we can win, this war with Canada?
0: Absolutely not. I think it's a war, it's like Iran. When it's all over, we are going to be worse than if we had never started the war. And there will be no satisfactory end to it. It will simply continue to harm the American people.
1: All right, let's take some more calls. 805-543-8830. We've got Bob in Arroyo Grande. Hey, Bob.
3: Hi, Dave. Hi, Rory.
1: Hi, Bob.
3: If somehow current administration loses its power in both the House and the Senate, is that going to be enough to stop Trump in his tracks from these absolutely ridiculous paths he's on? Are we going to have to put up with him for two more years of this?
1: It's a good question.
3: Unsustainable crap.
1: What happens, Rory, if the Republicans lose the House and maybe even lose the Senate? Does that affect tariff policy?
0: No. In fact, because there's no prospect. I think that the Democrats are going to take both houses, but there is no prospect that they will have veto-proof majorities in both houses. And without that, Trump can stop them from, for example, amending the statutes that he relies on as authority for the tariffs.

0: So the answer is that will call him up short in a few areas, but fundamentally, and particularly in the tariff area, it will not stop him.
1: Hmm. Bob.
2: That's the scary news I didn't want to hear, but thank you.
1: All right, Bob. Sorry. 805-543-8830 is Bob number two. Hey, Bob.
3: Hi, Dave. Hi, Rory.
1: Hi, Bob.
3: Your first caller, the lady, was spot on. I would say that one evidence for that, one bit of evidence for that assertion, is the 1 hour to 2 hour phone calls every 1 to 2 weeks between Putin and Trump. It's almost like he's got to give Putin a progress report. Well, yeah, I screwed up this so Ukraine can't get that, and now I'm making us look bad here. And it's like he's the Manchurian candidate come writ large.
1: I'm not aware of these regular phone calls, Bob. Is that public knowledge?
0: Yes.
1: Okay.
0: Right. I mean, yeah, Trump's people actually brag about them as if that's a badge of honor, that, you know, that they have access to Putin, when in fact it suggests a very unsavory relationship between the two of them at a time when we're on opposite sides of the Iranian war. Russians are trying to help the Iranians, and they're not doing anything to help us achieve our goals in the Iranian war. And yet we're calling and chatting with them, you know, for 2 hours on a regular basis.
1: Bob?
3: Well, if we do get control of both houses and we can't handcuff him, Trump, with legislation because we don't have a veto-proof over a majority, then perhaps the better approach might be or removing him from office based on his actions he's already taken. Because he's violated so many presidential rules, the Constitution, he's broken so many laws. The man needs to be removed from that office.
1: I'm glad you called, Bob. Thank you. 805-543-8830. Mark is in Shell Beach. Hey, Mark.
4: Hey, Dave.
1: Hey, Mark. Welcome back.
4: I'd like to get you... Thank you. I'd really like to get your take on this. While I was gone reading the New York Times and your guest's take, I read something that just put a pit in my gut. Okay? And in looking at the bigger picture and thinking that Trump is bullpine, all the pushing and prodding he's been doing through the years about Greenland, and now he's got the Straits of Hormuz shut down and potentially much more expensive and difficult transport. And what I read, Dave, was that there is belief that there is up to 13 billion barrels of oil in some remote part of Greenland, and that the company exploring it is headed by Dr. Phil, who's a big Trump crony. And it just made me stop and go, oh, man, is he that diabolical? Is he like a villain in a James Bond movie? I mean, am I reading too much into this, or is this the kind of thing that might happen?
1: Well, Rory, it's no secret that President Trump wants his hands on Greenland.
0: Yes, and it makes no sense from a geopolitical standpoint. There is nothing we need for our national security that the people of Greenland haven't voluntarily given us. So there has to be some other explanation, and that may well be it.
1: Well, Mark clearly believes it.
4: Maybe we're meeting.
1: Go ahead, Mark.
4: I'm sorry, Dave. Go ahead.
1: No, you go ahead.
4: I hope I'm reading too much into it, because that is really diabolical if that were to turn out to be the case.
1: Well, the way I look at it, Mark, you asked my opinion, is we're trying to figure out what would prompt Trump to do this. And the obvious reason doesn't make any sense. So there's got to be something deeper here. So if it's not a distraction, what is it? And I agree with you. That's the scary part.
4: This thing in Canada is just sickening. I mean, it's so awful what this country has become under that guy. You know, I spent a fair amount of time. I'm from California. Remember, we don't vote for him here. and B, telling people around Ireland and in England, hey, I'm really sorry.

0: I had a cabbie in England, and he said, what you guys do, what America does, every time you do something, it affects everything in this world. And all I could say is, yeah, and I'm so sorry. I'm embarrassed. I'm sickened by what's happening here. And that part of the world is very much concerned about it, and as you and your guests have been talking, they're making their own arrangements, and as well they should.
1: Good to hear from you, Mark. Thank you very much. Comment on that, Rory, the idea of the ripple effect. Everything the United States does, it's felt somewhere around the world.
2: It is, and it's not always a good ripple effect. Sometimes it sends a tremor through the world when they realize that we're no longer a reliable ally. And then they start looking at somebody like China or maybe even Russia or the European Union as an ally because they can no longer count on us. That's really, really discouraging. We have been the most reliable ally for, you know, since World War II, and all of a sudden we're a loose cannon.
1: Francine checks in on the Frederick Law text line. Hey, Francine. I think Putin is protecting Trump or blackmailing him because of the Epstein files. After all, many of the young girls were from Russia. That's possibly the real reason the Epstein files have not been fully released. What about that, Rory?
2: You know, we can speculate about what's in the Epstein files. The fact is we don't know, but they're fighting awful hard to not disclose those files, which makes me wonder. I am more inclined to think it has something to do with the fact that the Russians bailed Trump's enterprises out with a big bank loan through a German bank long before he became president. And I think it's possible that the Russians have leverage on Trump that way. There's for some reason, he is much more interested in pleasing Putin than he ought to be as the American president.
1: All right, short break. We'll come back for a final segment with Mr. McGinty. I'm Dave Congleton. This is KVEC.
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4: On August 23rd, 1859, a time when San Luis Obispo was known as El Barrio del Tigre, the neighborhood of the tiger, since it was second only to New Orleans as the most dangerous town in the United States, Sheriff Francisco Castro conducted the first and only legal execution in San Luis Obispo County. Why'd you think they were called the San Luis Obispo High Tigers? In an ironic turn of events, on August 27th, 1938, San Luis Obispo's fire company, located on the first floor of the two-story building which also housed City Hall, was engulfed by flames, destroying the city's government headquarters in the building that used to be Charles Schuh's. And on August 29th, 1947, the federal government officially transferred 1,057 acres of the former Estrella Army Airfield to be used as a commercial airport. Today we call it Paso Robles Municipal Airport. This week in San Luis Obispo County history has been brought to you by the History Center of San Luis Obispo County. Celebrating our nation's semi-quincentennial all year by taking a look at our local history, this is Executive Director Steve Schmidt. Happy 250th, America.
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0: We're trying to make sense out of this, and maybe you could explain it to us. We got about 10 minutes left. But if you want in on the conversation, we need to hear from you now, please. Why are we engaging Canada in a trade war? 805-543-8830. 800-549-5832. Rory McGinty, nor I, neither one of us can figure this out. Rory, back with you on the Frederick Law text line. Elizabeth checks in. Hey, Elizabeth. Isn't the Canada thing just a giant smokescreen for all of the corruption and horrific actions of this administration? I'm detecting a theme here, Rory.
1: And I think there is something to it. I'm not cynical enough to think that that's the only motivation, but I do think that Trump is a master at misdirection. When he's unpopular in one area, he finds a way to divert everybody's attention somewhere else. And I'm not sure what you can do that would get you more attention than starting a trade war with Canada.
0: But I'm surprised we haven't gotten the call or the text message yet trying to defend this, trying to say, hey, don't we need to protect American products? Don't we?
1: You know, we had a record of bad trade deals for decades, and we should continue to try to negotiate better deals, not by imposing ridiculous tariffs, but by negotiating the way we have been doing for a long time with a great deal of success. That protects American business. These tariffs don't. They're disruptive of American business because they create uncertainty, and uncertainty is the enemy of American business. So I don't see anybody in America that benefits from those tariffs other than perhaps Trump.
0: Well, then how would he benefit from it?
1: Oh, I think he benefits from it by trying to look like a tough guy, and to the extent that there are still people that believe, you know, we have to bully the world, they're seeing examples of it in his policies. But I actually think that the American people are finally waking up and realizing just how foolish his policies are. And a lot of his supporters are peeling away. They're not becoming Democrats. They're not becoming liberal. But they are becoming disenchanted with a president that isn't serving them.
0: So is there any realistic way for us to win this trade war, given Canada's initial entrenchment? How do we win this?
1: The only way we can win it is by swallowing our pride and walking these tariffs back and saying, let's try to get back to the way things were. Sometimes that's the best thing you can do. When you've made a mistake, admit it, undo it, and move on. Don't double down and make it even worse.
0: But I'm not disagreeing with you, Rory, but we both know that's not going to happen.
1: Not under Trump. Maybe Democrats, and I don't tend to back radical action. I tend to be a centrist. But I think that if the Democrats do take the House and the Senate, they're going to have to put the squeeze on him to make him come around. They can't pass legislation that over his veto, but they can take away the money that he needs to be able to do these kind of things.
0: So they need
1: to seriously consider taking some radical action to defund these programs of his that are not serving the American public.
0: So where are we overall with his tariff program? He imposed these tariffs. The Supreme Court ruled against him. And now here he is again.
1: And I think they'll rule against him again, but a lot of the damage will already have been done, and the taxpayers are going to pay to refund the tariffs to these industries that were harmed. So it doesn't cost Trump anything. It costs the American taxpayers, who he said weren't going to have to pay.
0: We got a couple minutes left. Any encouraging news about the economy? Do you see, because you follow this very carefully, are you seeing any positive economic indicators?
1: Not at the moment. At the moment, I think the economy looks more fragile than it has looked since the first day of his first term, when we were still coming out of

0: recession, and dealing with COVID and all that. And I think the economy is more fragile now than it was during COVID. So, no, I don't see any good news at the moment. I am hoping for some because there are a lot of people that are hurting. But I'm not seeing it.
1: Well, but follow up on that, please. What indicators would you point to suggest that the economy is fragile?
0: Oh, the first thing is the job numbers. They keep revising them down, and they're not creating nearly enough new jobs for the new people that need them, and the increases in wages of actual wage earners are negligible. If you look at the aggregate numbers, occasionally they look good, but most of that money isn't going to the people working in factories or in farms. They're going to the corporations, and I don't see any real indication of the job market is going to improve, either in terms of number of jobs or what workers are getting paid, and that's alarming. When we restrict supply, which is what Trump is doing, if the economy was healthy, then wages should be rising. And they're not. They're not. It's not happening because the economy is in a very fragile state. That's, to me, a very alarming sign.
1: On the Frederick Law text line, listener wants to know your opinion about China and will they get involved in this one way or the other? Rory?
0: Oh, I'm sorry. I thought you were expecting a call.
1: No.
0: I think China is going to take advantage of this. I think the things that we are no longer doing with Canada, China is going to be doing with them because they're going to turn to somebody they can count on. And one thing about the Chinese, they understand the importance of stable long-term relationships, and they cultivate them. They're smart economically, apparently smarter than we are. And so, yes, the markets that we give up with these tariffs are going to go to somebody else.
1: Mr. Rory McGinty, we always appreciate the conversation. I got about 30 seconds for a final thought.
0: I hope that that Trump somehow begins to understand just how bad his popularity is and what it's doing to his party, and somebody is going to be able to play the role of, Barry Goldwater talking to Richard Nixon and say, it's time to cut it out. I can't imagine that Trump would ever step down from the presidency, but maybe somebody can get through to him and say, you got to stop. Your legacy is being tarnished, and legacy seems to be very important to him.
1: Maybe Natalie will say something to him. All right, Rory, appreciate the conversation. Off we go. We got news and traffic and weather. Get ready. Here comes North County Jim. I'm Dave Congleton.
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3: From ABC News, I'm Dave Packard. American icon Dolly Parton has died. The legendary singer, songwriter, actress, and entrepreneur, her vast achievements extending far beyond her humble country roots. ABC's David Muir looks back.
4: Born on January 19th, 1946, she grew up in a one-room cabin in the Smoky Mountains of Tennessee. One of 12 children, Dolly Parton would often draw on her childhood in Appalachia. Her father, Robert Lee Parton, a farmer, paid the doctor who delivered her with a bag of oatmeal. They had no electricity, no running water. She would say her childhood was rich in love. Her family sang together often in their one-room cabin.
3: President Trump called Parton one of the greatest country singers and far beyond ever, ordering all U.S. flags to be lowered half-staff for 1 week in her honor. The U.S. and Canada are getting closer to an all-out trade war. Effective September 8th, Canada is going to put in place tariffs of 15, 25, and 50% on some American goods going into Canada, effectively matching the tariffs the U.S. applied to the same goods. Canada's finance minister, François-Philippe Champagne.
5: Canada's country tariffs are designed primarily to provide protection for Canadian industry impacted by U.S. tariffs and allow them to compete against U.S. products in the Canadian market.
3: The L Budget Lab says this will